0: skies with a low of 59. Tomorrow will be pleasant with abundant sunshine and a high of 79. Tomorrow night will be clear with a low of 64. I'm meteorologist Jason Catarina on FM 92.7 and AM 1400. 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
3: SHE 888-971-7243. I am Larry Elder. We are Salem News Channel. Was NBC's Caitlin Collins trying to spark some friction between J.D. Vance and Ted Cruz, number 41?
4: Right. Well, we've asked plenty of Democrats about their past statements. But in terms of races that everyone's talking about, obviously we're looking at 2026. 2028 is the other big thing. And in that same briefing with the vice president last week, he was asked about you, and he said this.
5: I'd encourage any Republican, if you care about the country, and I think all of us do, you should be focused not on a job a few years from now, you should be focused on the midterms. Ted Cruz, I mean, look, man, he's just clearly Ted is a very authentic and likable guy, and I'm sure he'll do great.
4: What did you hear on that comment?
6: Oh, look, I appreciate the kind words from the vice president, and I agree with him that we should be focusing on the midterms. We're 56 days out from the midterms. These midterms matter enormously. There's a reason I'm crisscrossing the country, campaigning for candidates all over the country, because the outcome of this midterm is going to have a massive impact on the country.
4: Do you think he meant what he said about you?
3: Do you think he meant what he said? Why would you ask that? Was he lying when he said it? Do you think he meant it? Continue.
4: Do you think that he would make a good 2028 candidate?
6: I think there will be plenty of time to discuss that after the midterms. And by the way, I have no idea who's going to run for president in 28. Look, J.D. may run.
4: But you might know one candidate.
6: Marco Rubio may run. Tulsi Gabbard may run. Pete Hegseth may run. Bobby Kennedy may run. I don't know who's going to run. We'll find that out next year.
4: You sat down with Justice Clarence Thomas
3: Notice he left out Stephen A. Smith. I'm shocked. Gavin Newsom says Barack Obama gave him the green light to gerrymander California, number 37.
7: The polls showed only 47% of Californians supported mid-decade redistricting as a response to Texas. But I'm sitting here reflecting on what was going on. And we'll lose this place, I really believe it, unless we do things differently. It's not what happens to us, it's how we respond to what happens to it. And you know what the remarkable thing is? The only way I could have permission, honestly, the only way I could feel that I had real permission is I called you-know-who. Barack Obama. Said my wife, but that was actually, that's very good. But I called Obama because I'm like, okay, come on. You know, we go, hi, Michelle. And I'm like, oh, geez. And I was like, it's like a coin toss. I'm like, oh, please, please, please. And I'm sitting there, and I wish I could tell you exactly what he said. I didn't even have, he knew why I was calling. And he just said, I mean, let's just say, green light. And I was high-fiving my staff, and I'm like, let's go.
3: And Barack Obama gave me permission to gerrymander California, because I wouldn't have done it if Barack Obama had not given me permission. Because Barack Obama says jump, I say how high, and I don't come down until he tells me to. I'll see you tomorrow. God bless.
8: What can I say? Mamba out.
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2: This hour from Town Hall, I'm Keith Peters in Washington. A prosecutor investigating President Trump's foes says he has resigned.
14: An ally of President Donald Trump says he has resigned from his post leading a Justice Department investigation into whether former law enforcement and intelligence officials conspired against the Republican president. Joe DeGeneva says it was an honor and a privilege to serve Trump and the Justice Department. The 81-year-old declined to comment on the circumstances of his departure just 5 months after he was brought back to the Justice Department in April and given the responsibility for an investigation aimed at trying to establish a conspiracy against Trump. I'm Lisa Dwyer.
2: The New York City Police Department is gearing up to protect residents on Friday for the September 11th 25-year commemoration ceremony and the start of the Jewish New Year. Correspondent Laura Winters reports.
15: New York City Police Commissioner Jessica Tisch holding a news conference alerting New Yorkers and tourists of the increase in patrols on Friday at the 9/11 25-year ceremony at Ground Zero. Then at sundown, beefed up patrols around synagogues as the start of the two-day Jewish New Year celebration begins at sundown.
16: Even as shootings and murders have fallen to historic lows, hate crimes are moving in the wrong direction. Through the first 8 months of this year, confirmed hate crimes citywide are up 16%, and anti-Semitic hate crimes are up 9%.
15: Laura Winters reporting.
2: Republicans at their midterm convention in Dallas are counting on President Trump to rally voter enthusiasm. They've also set the stage for what comes next in the post-Trump era. Vice President J.D. Vance has taken center stage with a primetime speaking slot. On Wall Street, the Dow down by 316 points today. More on these stories at townhall.com.
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24: Alex here. I am out on vacation with the family, but Carl Jackson is here, so you're going to have a high-energy, exciting show. And if you need to hear more from me, and maybe you do, head over to any of my podcast feeds, and I've got fresh episodes up each and every day of my vacation, talking to friends of Charlie Kirk, top senators, congressmen, etc. There's a lot of fun stuff over there, so please check it out. Here's Carl.
25: Thank you, Alex. Honor and privilege to be sitting behind the microphone for Alex Marlowe. Sean McConnell's in my ear. Lou's got my back at AM 950. The Answer, Orlando.com. Rick Lokey is in studio. Greg helping to produce the program, and anybody else that I've left out, forgive me. I will look forward to mentioning you a little later. Let's talk about Charlie Kirk here. I think this is so important. This is so crucial. There's days in American history during your life, I'm sure you can remember where you were when things took place, when things occurred. And unfortunately, I can do just that when it comes to Charlie Kirk, our former colleague here at the Salem News Channel, Salem Radio Network. I had only met Charlie Kirk one time. When I met Charlie Kirk, it was actually at one of the MAGA rallies, and I met him as a fan. I was somebody that had just begun recently doing radio at the time, but I knew about this young man. I think I had been doing radio for maybe a year or two or so at the time, and this was when President Trump was running for office in 2015 to 2016, and he walked by. I was actually trapped. I managed to get a media credential. Thank God, working here at Salem locally, or at least broadcasting from Salem locally as a brokered radio host. So I was able to get some media credentials and pretend like I was somebody. And I got locked in with all the bougie elitists inside of this media cage. And I mean, those people were looking at me like I was a complete and utter idiot. There I was, decked out in some Vans and some jeans, a Dickies type shirt with my radio logo on it. Here comes Charlie Kirk, as well as some other people. Met Sebastian Gorka there for the first time, and then just briefly shook Charlie Kirk's hand. Didn't realize how tall and big he was. Spoke to him briefly, just very briefly, mind you. And I could tell that he was just a different kind of guy. This wasn't a guy, ironically, even at the time, I got the sense that, okay, this wasn't a guy that was necessarily in it for himself. You could tell he was kind of taken aback by the fanfare. And I wasn't, trust me, I wasn't, I'm not one of these people that where I'm like, oh my God, there's, I just don't act that way. I've never been that way, but I admired. I'd only seen him a few times, heard of him. I knew what he was doing or what he was attempting to build. And I admired him, for being or doing what he was at the time. And so there's a couple of things that I'm going to touch on today. Of course, Charlie Kirk. Republicans held their first ever midterms convention here. As soon as my computer wakes up, I will be able to look at the cut sheet and be able to play some clips for you with the help of the guys. Also, obviously, you have the anniversary of 9/11 coming up tomorrow. I won't focus on that as much today, but I will definitely tomorrow when I'm in for Alex Marlowe again. So I will look forward to touching on that with you. I'll also be touching on the annual socialist conference a little bit, because I want you to understand the fight that we have ahead. I'll touch on some of the accomplishments of the Trump administration, because I think it is so important that the president brag about what he's done. And I think this, listen, I got to tell you guys, keep this between you and I wasn't able to watch a lick of the convention last night. I mean, seriously, when I was headed home from work, I do landscape work outside of radio, own a small landscape business here. And so I was headed home, and then I was told that there was a bad storm in my area and cable and internet were completely out. Just completely out. And then not only was it completely out, the service that I use that I won't name, I wish I could because you should never use them, basically says, hey, listen, not only is your service not out, your service won't even be back on until Saturday. It's okay. It's okay. I digress. I spent some time learning about Charlie Kirk. I spent some time reading up on the Democratic Socialist. I spent some time reading up and listening to a couple of clips that I was able to watch on my phone of the Socialist Convention. And then I heard a comparison one day, and I heard a comparison recently. And actually, I think it was by Hassan Piker himself. And so I want to go over some things. If you'll just be patient with me, I want to make sure that there's a clear delineation between Charlie Kirk and Hassan Piker, because some have foolishly compared the two. They were nothing alike. They were nothing alike. And so I pulled this up on Grok. I was reading through a couple of articles. I listened to Mike Gallagher's show. I was so captivated by Gallagher's show this morning. Normally, I don't even really have time to listen. It was so good. His tribute to Charlie Kirk. It was just, I couldn't even turn. Wherever I was going, I was trying to listen. So he did yeoman's work today, and I'm so thankful for that because Charlie Kirk deserves it. But I recently listened to, I believe it was Hassan Piker himself. He couldn't understand all the hate that he was getting from people, claiming that people wanted to cancel him, which that's a complete and utter lie. Nobody wants to cancel him. We're just disgusted by him, and we're disgusted by his language. He has a right to be stupid. He has a right to be an anti-Semite. Doesn't mean that he gets to escape criticism, and so he can't handle it. So I grokked it. All right, so give me some differences between Charlie Kirk and Hassan Piker, because Hassan Piker, defending himself, if I recall correctly, said, wait, listen, this wouldn't happen to Charlie Kirk. They wouldn't go after. I'm like, wow, your side assassinated Charlie Kirk. So I think that was a stupid comparison, Hassan Piker. Not to mention, there's a video. It's up on my X account, at Carl Jackson Show. All things at Carl Jackson Show, X, Instagram, and Facebook. If you want to find me on social media, subscribe to the podcast, The Carl Jackson Show, on YouTube or wherever you go to get your podcast. Like, share, and subscribe. But I'm sitting there thinking, you know, I shared this video. Bullets are coming from one side. Jane Tallarico's home pastor admitted that there were people in his church that wanted to see the president assassinated. Sadly, they assassinated Charlie Kirk, but his legacy lives on, and I suspect that it will for a long time to come. So I just want to go through some of the differences. Again, I didn't know Charlie Kirk personally, but I just wanted to honor him in this way. And so if you'll bear with me, I'm going to go through. There were 10 of them. I asked for 10. Grok gave me 10. I'm going to have to massage some of these, but they were pretty good. Kirk was a MAGA conservative, they say. I say he's America First conservative. That's fine. They call him a Christian nationalist. I believe he was a Christian, no doubt about it, and he loved his country. I hope that's what they mean by nationalist. He was a free market capitalist. That's true. Piker, on the other hand, is an avowed socialist Marxist who criticizes both major parties from the left and talks in terms of political insurgency. We can't pass that over. So Charlie Kirk was a capitalist, meaning he believed in individual rights, individual property rights. He believed in the God-given gifts of individuals to be able to operate those gifts in a capitalist society, a free market economy like the United States of America. We're more of a mixed economy, but you get my point. So Charlie Kirk embodied and emboldened the individual, God's creation. Hassan Piker does the complete opposite. Hassan Piker is an elitist, if you will. Hassan Piker wants you to be ruled by the elite and by the government. Charlie Kirk was the complete opposite. So you're wrong, Hassan Piker. You guys are nothing alike. Number two, how did they build their influence? Kirk founded and he scaled Turning Point USA. Turning Point USA was an absolute juggernaut. Guys, I know right now that all of us can feel the void that has been left behind by the absence of Charlie Kirk. I've read columns. Essentially, he was the glue that held the MAGA movement together, weaving in the younger generations like Gen Z that had some differences with the older generations, but he was the glue that kept it together under Trump. And now he's gone, and man, is there a big void. We'll be back.
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26: If everything completely goes away, how do you want to be remembered?
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25: In this world of grifters and social media, quote unquote influencers, how many of them would say what Charlie Kirk said and mean it? It's obvious what he meant. I listened again to Frank Turek on the Mike Gallagher Show, and the things that Charlie Kirk would constantly ask Frank Turek about. And Frank Turek, if you don't know, is skilled in Christian apologetics. And oftentimes they would get together. I heard him say on Gallagher's show that basically Charlie Kirk would ask about God, basically apologetics, the government, and family. The major institutions, and that's who Charlie Kirk was, just absolutely amazing. Thank you, Lou. All right, guys, I do want to let you know that 1 year later, the Salem News Channel will be remembering Charlie Kirk. So today, Salem Media honors Charlie's life and legacy with a special 1 year anniversary tribute. It doesn't even feel right to say anniversary, to be frank, but it's it's the word we're using here. You can hear Charlie tell his own story from starting Turning Point USA in his parents' garage to becoming one of the most influential conservative voices of his generation. And frankly, I would say in American history, featuring Mike Gallagher, Larry O'Connor, Alex Marlow, and Larry Elder with rare archival audio, including Charlie's first interview with Dennis Prager at just 22 years of age. Faith Over Freedom, the Charlie Kirk Story. You can watch that tonight at 8 p.m. Eastern on the Salem News Channel. This special will air on Salem Radio Network as well at noon Eastern, ahead of the Salem News Channel airing. So, again, on the Salem Radio Network at noon in some places, and also tonight, 8 p.m. Eastern on the Salem News Channel. Faith Over Freedom, the Charlie Kirk story. Okay, so let's get back to quickly delineating between Charlie Kirk and Hassan Piker, and then we'll talk about the midterms convention a little bit with the time remaining that I have with you. So how did Charlie Kirk build his influence? He founded, again, in Scale Turning Point USA, an actual campus organization with chapters, events, and infrastructure. His organization is absolutely phenomenal. Erica Kirk heading it up today. Piker's power, on the other hand, is almost entirely personal. He does a long daily Twitch YouTube stream, plus he was part of the Young Turks Network, so he came out of his uncle's sphere of influence. What's his name? Chank or Chunk? I don't know, even how to know how to pronounce his last name, with the Young Turks. All right. So even though, listen, I give credit to Hassan Piker for building an audience, at the same token, what Charlie Kirk built is sustaining, will be long lasting, will impact generations to come, and I think will help to save America, whereas Hassan Piker wants to tear it down. As far as format and audience interaction, Charlie's signature move was showing up on hostile campuses, putting a mic in front of students, and saying, "Prove me wrong." Piker's format is hours-long solo streams where he controls the conversation, reacts to news, and talks to chat. Now, let me speak on that a minute, because Charlie would go into the belly of the beast. I'm not gifted to do that, nor am I patient enough to do that. I mean, I was just too ghetto fabulous. I would watch. I've never been the biggest social media guy. I've had to learn to delve into social media as I've gotten into this business. I've just tech, social media, just never been great with it. But work with me at Carl Jackson Show, X, Instagram, and Facebook, please, because I'm definitely working on it. But I didn't discover a lot of Charlie Kirk's work, frankly, and I'm saddened to say this, until after he had passed. I mean, I heard clips and things of him, political debates or what have you. I did not realize and how strong his faith was and how that was resonating with the younger generation. 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Whereas Hassan Piker is just a narcissist, an Islamist, and a communist, in my opinion, that is just solely focused on himself. Charlie Kirk was concerned about the individual, and he went to college campuses to do just that. We'll be back.
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14: 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So Detroit doesn't have time for fake news. 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No fluff, no filter, just facts and common sense. 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
15: With SRN News, I'm John Scott. In Dallas, Vice President J.D. Vance takes the stage at the Republicans' midterm convention. The Vice President took the primetime speaking slot ahead of closing remarks that are being delivered now by President Trump. Sales of previously occupied U.S. homes declined in August to their slowest annual pace in more than a year. As home shoppers grapple with rising mortgage rates and home prices, the National Association of Realtors said existing home sales fell 2% last month from July. Sales also fell 1.2% compared with August last year. Wholesale inflation picked up last month. That's after cooling earlier this summer as higher oil and gas prices stemming from the Iran war are keeping costs elevated. The Labor Department's producer price index rose 5.4% in August from a year ago, up from 4.7% in July. With SRN News.
16: The midterms are almost here, and Republicans could be in deep trouble. Polls show Democrats leading in key races. Tonight, Rob Finnerty on Newsmax reveals the growing threat from the DSA and the radical left. With less than 60 days to go, Finnerty says it's time for the GOP to hit the panic button. The House may go, and control of the Senate is up for grabs. Gas prices, mortgage rates, health care, and out-of-control national debt. Americans are angry, and the progressive left wants total control of Congress. Tallarico, El Sayed, AOC, Bernie Sanders. Finnerty reveals President Trump's secret plan to fight back and what you can do to help him. Don't miss Finnerty tonight at 8 p.m. Eastern on Newsmax. 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It takes just minutes. 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

0: welcome back to the Alex Marlowe Show. I'm your guest host, Carl Jackson, sitting in for Alex Marlowe. We're talking about Charlie Kirk. I'm hoping to get to the GOP midterms convention because I think that was extremely important. I know some people were divided on that. Should it happen? Should it not? I thought it was a great idea. Typically, you have conventions that happen in the summer, midsummer months, or actually in July, so not quite midsummer. But this is a this needed to happen. In my opinion, I think it's important to spotlight the competitive races that are going on across the country, because I do believe that this is a race in the midterms. We're looking at common sense versus crazy, or common sense versus communism. I think it's easier to say crazy because I think that's more digestible and easier for people, rather than explaining, oh, what's the difference between communism, socialism, fascism, getting into all that. But we can see that the people are crazy that are on the left. Hassan Piker, in my opinion, being one of them. You have all of these rich kids that have gone to prestigious universities that came out, and they don't have the income or the lifestyles that they wanted, so they're blaming capitalism, but they're a bunch of lazy, spoiled brats, in my opinion. They're essentially running the DSA, and also there's a brand of socialism that exists in the United States of America, as we saw in that convention last weekend, that is even further left, if you could imagine, definitely more communistic. But anyway, getting back to the differences between Hassan Piker and Charlie Kirk, let's look at capitalism. Kirk presented himself as someone who practiced what he preached, entrepreneur, employer, risk taker. Piker is an anti-capitalist. He lives in a high-end Los Angeles house and has been repeatedly called out for the gap between his rhetoric and his lifestyle. He was confronted about this very topic, and he said, listen, and I believe he was confronted by Charlie Kirk. There was a time I saw a clip of Charlie Kirk looking like he wanted to swing on Piker's uncle, when Charlie Kirk was like, yeah, look at what I'm doing. I practice what I preach. I am an entrepreneur. He's an employer, again, a risk taker. He's not talking about just giving the money that he earned away. He told Piker he could give his money away. He could basically move to wherever he wants. And Piker's, you know, little snub remarks, I can't remember if it was that video or another, but I believe it was a similar thing. Well, yeah, I mean, I've got some money, but what good is it going to do if it's just me, basically? Isn't that what you're asking people to do collectively? All these individuals to band together collectively and give up their wealth, but the hypocrite won't do it himself, and he calls you dumb because he doesn't get that he's the hypocrite? Absolutely astonishing. Israel and Zionism. Let's do this. Let's play a clip here. We could run cut number 10, Mr. McConnell, because there's a lot of anti-Jews out there that believes that Charlie Kirk was rolling with them, and he was nothing of the sort. I heard Josh Hammer on Gallagher's program, and I've had Josh Hammer on my podcast as well numerous times, and Charlie Kirk had a more nuanced approach because he wanted to reach the younger generation. But he was not anti-Semitic at all. Cut number 10, please, Mr. McConnell.
1: There is no justification for the murder and mutilation of thousands of innocent people and children. It's a futile... There is no justification, Mr. Kirk, for invading hospitals, for bombing innocent populations, and dragging out a war which is damaging Israel and the West security.
2: You've made that point, but...
1: Well, it's not a point, it's a moral truth, isn't
2: it? Okay, yeah. It was also a moral truth that the war started because 1,300 Jews were killed and 200 were taken hostage. And when you declare war on Israel, expect a firestorm in reaction. Let me finish, I let you talk. Israel, at its holiest day of the calendar year besides Yom Kippur and Rosh Hashanah, Samat Torah, the 50-year anniversary of the Six-Day War, on Shabbat, Hamas invaded Israel, deciding to go recklessly to music concerts, to homes, to kibbutzes, and taking 200 plus hostages. They knew what they were doing.
0: Man, I mean, the guy was just on point. The guy was concise. The guy was brilliant. The information that he was able to retain, by the way, Mr. McConnell, and I knew this to some degree, but obviously Sean McConnell, being Dennis Prager's right-hand man while he was here on air, or one of them anyway, just talked about how Charlie Kirk would absorb so much information from Dennis Prager, who, by the way, his ministry, and I call it that, Prager U, is still doing phenomenal work. So make sure that you support them. But just absolutely amazing. So he was generally pro-Israel. Charlie Kirk was, according, actually, he was pro-Israel. But this is Grok Piker, is a vocal anti-Zionist who has used lesser evil framing that places Hamas above Israel and has been accused of anti-Semitic rhetoric. He's an anti-Semite. It's as simple as that. He has placed Hamas above Israel, which is absolutely crazy, but he's an Islamist, right? We see the same thing, sadly, happening in New York City. Let me just make this mention real quickly here. I heard that Mayor, New York City Mayor Mamdani, bashed Rudy Giuliani because at the time of the 9/11 attack on our country, which we will be discussing tomorrow, the air quality, according to the EPA, wasn't quite as good as we thought it was. Okay, I cannot stand Mamdani. It is a disgrace that that man was ever elected in New York City. New York City, you guys better make that right in the next election. He failed to mention that it was his homeboys, his lineage, that attacked the United States of America in New York City. You want to talk about air quality? The air quality that Islamic terrorists, and by the way, people on the right, please don't shy away from this. They were Islamic terrorists. They were Muslims. Do not shy away from it. I'm sorry. I think it's incumbent upon the Muslim population to make sure they reform themselves. But you speak the truth. You speak the truth. Were they white supremacists? Were they black Israelites? I mean, come on. Let's stop playing this game. Call the terrorists what they are. Islamic terrorists. Okay, I digress. Let me get back to this because I can go off on a tangent and I will never stay on message here. All right, let's get to religion. Kirk was an evangelical Christian. He tied his politics to his faith. I don't agree with the wording of that, but I'll massage that momentarily. Family and a Christian American in Christian America. Piker was raised Muslim in Turkey. Many of you guys may not know that. He was raised Muslim in Turkey. That explains his belief system, his hatred for America, his hatred for Judeo-Christian values. And is far more secular in presentation and treats religion mainly as a political and cultural force to critique. See, it's important as a Christian that I think we listen. I don't want churches to become political stomping grounds. That's not what the church is intended for. But what I do believe is that Christians have a responsibility based upon Romans 13 to make sure they have influence in the system. It's as simple as that. And that's exactly what Charlie Kirk was doing. And he was doing a great job of it, as a matter of fact. And I think you could see it actually after his death even more so. How many videos, countless, that I watched, so many people that were non-believers or secular that said, for the first time, I'm going to church because of Charlie Kirk. How many people did that young man usher into the kingdom of heaven? We'll never know unless we make it there. Background. Kirk grew up in Illinois, in the Illinois suburbs. He dropped out of community college to do politics full time. Piker was born in New Jersey to Turkish academic parents, spent formative years in Turkey, and graduated from Rutgers. So you have Piker that graduated from, again, from Rutgers, was born in, I believe, in the United States, moved to Turkey, basically raised in Turkey. You had Charlie Kirk, who didn't go to college or dropped out of college, decided to do politics full time, and has not only a lasting effect on American society, but an eternal effect. So you ask, which has the better background? As far as family and public image, Kirk was married to Erica Kirk. He had two young children. And he learned and he leaned hard into a traditional family and faith as part of the brand. And frankly, there are many people on the right that went, oh, man, he was just a little. I've heard people say even after, oh, man, he was such a juggernaut. Maybe a little too religious. Maybe he delved into the just the family system a little too much. Yeah. He dove into the institutions that matter, the institutions that built this country, God, family, country or government. Those were the institutions that built this country. Those are the frameworks. He understood that. You mess with those, you cut those down at the knees, you don't have the United States of America. So I always trip off of the, not only the left, but the, but people on the right. Oh, I just a little bit too religious. You don't hear a conservative Christian say, oh, just a little bit too secular. Most of us understand that, frankly, we need each other. I understand we have Judeo-Christian principles. This is a secular government. I get that. But don't undermine the institutions that built this country. Charlie Kirk was well aware of them, and that's why he was such a juggernaut, in my opinion. All right, let me play this real quickly. This is, what cut is this? This is Charlie Kirk, cut number 9, his interaction with a black man from Chicago, cut number 9.
3: How is it that coming up in Chicago, East Garfield, and coming up in Cabrini Green, some, can you tell me how is it that coming from a city like that and getting to a place of where we came from a single-parent home to a no-parent home, can you tell me how is it that I was able to get married, which in June I'll be married 24 years, I have a 23-year-old son and a 21-year-old son, got through school, got a degree, went back and got another one. Can you explain to me how systemic racism kept me from doing that?
4: It doesn't. Systemic racism didn't, because every person can make good decisions and flourish in this country regardless of the color of their skin.
3: So how is it that somebody like me did it, though? I mean, wait, I'm black. I'm coming up in a oppressed era. So can you tell me how I was able to achieve that?
4: You tell me.
3: Well, from what I'm being told, it's because I was lucky.
4: It was probably hard work, good decisions, maybe a pastor or a mentor that gave you good guidance.
3: So then why is it so hard for everybody else to look like me to understand that?
4: You ask them.
0: You ask them. I absolutely love that. And frankly, I gotta say, it's always refreshing to see black conservatives. I was thinking about this the other night. I was listening to Stephen A. Smith, and I used to be a little hard on Stephen A. Smith because I felt like he had the views, many of the views that he's expressing today, for quite some time, because he's been friends with Hannity and Mark Levin for quite some time. But I felt like he's just getting the courage more recently. And then I thought about that, and I'm like, you know what? You know how hard it is. And I don't say this because I'm not a victim type person. But really, you are pushed to the side. You are kicked out of your community. So I give props to any black conservative that's willing to step up and just say, you know what? I'm an American, and these principles here in this country work. We'll be back.
5: If you judge a book by the cover, then you judge the look by the lover.
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11: This is Ed Morrissey of HotAir.com for Town Hall. 25 years ago this week, radical Islamists slaughtered nearly 3,000 people in New York, Washington, D.C., and Shanksville, Pennsylvania. The deaths took place in Shanksville when a few dozen Americans stood up to fight the Islamist terrorists and thwarted their plans to drive Flight 93 into either the White House or Capitol Hill. Let's Roll became a mantra to fight back against extremists determined to destroy America and Western values of freedom and self-governance. The question we face now is, when did we stop rolling? This somber anniversary arrives as radicals make serious inroads into American politics. In New Jersey, just across from Ground Zero, a Democrat nominee with previous ties to Al-Qaeda and the sheikh behind the first World Trade Center bombing will likely win a seat in Congress. In Michigan, a Democrat spent the weekend at a conference held by an unindicted co-conspirator in a money laundering scheme that benefited Hamas. Ronald Reagan warned that freedom is only one generation away from extinction. Let's roll.
12: Some of the deepest wounds our veterans carry are the ones we can't see. The men and women who served this country often come home dealing with the lasting effects of that service, and they deserve our support that lasts just as long. The Core Medical Foundation provides wellness resources and medical care for veterans and first responders facing those challenges, making sure the people who fought for us don't have to fight alone.

0: families. 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That's coregunraffle.com.
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2: All right, welcome back to the Alex Marlowe Show. I'm your guest host, Carl Jackson, sitting in. Frankly, I wanted to spend that time on Charlie Kirk. But, you know, honestly, being on air and for an hour's program, the time just flies. Tomorrow we will be hitting 9/11 hard, so get ready for that. I wanted to spend a little more time on the midterms, the convention midterms, GOP convention midterms, because it was historic. Unfortunately, I didn't do that, but I do want to play some clips for you really quickly here and just remind you of the Trump accomplishments, because I do believe that it was important to do exactly what the GOP did and Trump did with this convention. Let's go to cut number 25. This has got the nation buzzing. Cut number 25. This is President Trump.
3: And here is my promise. If the Republicans win the House of Representatives and the United States Senate, both of them, because of our economic, tremendous economic success, like in history, we've never had anything like what's happening. But because of our tremendous strength and success economically, I will issue a dividend to every adult citizen in the United States of America for $5,000.
2: Now, as a conservative, I heard this and I was like, oh, listen, I don't even know if the president has the power to do this. We're already in debt up to our eyeballs. Let's just cut taxes, Mr. President. And then at the same time, I was like, well, how would I use the $5,000? How would I? But leave it to Trump. He's such a showman. And frankly, it's smart to bring people's attention to it, because I guarantee you there are a lot of people watching football last night that might go back and watch that and say, what is this guy talking about? What is he saying? This is cut number 24. Trump summarizes the Democrats. Cut 24, please.
3: These are people who do not care if your country is invaded by illegal immigrants, if your home is burglarized, if your parks and city streets are turned to filth and squalor and death, if your loved ones are pushed in front of a subway train in New York City or stabbed in the middle of a field in any state you want to pick. They don't care because they hate our country, and they are Democrats, and they're very, very wrong.
2: It's true. We cannot go backwards. I'll give you some of the Trump accomplishments momentarily. Let's go to cut number 18. This is Ken Paxton. People in Texas, this is a race we have to win. This isn't about Paxton necessarily. This isn't necessarily about Trump. This is about your future, your freedom. Cut number 18. Make sure you elect Ken Paxton.
4: And this guy is really obsessed with transitions. He wants to transition your kids. He wants to transition Texas off of oil and gas. How about we transition him and his crazy ideas right out of Texas?
2: Good Lord Almighty, did Ken Paxton need this GOP convention? No, he was a great AG. He's got some background issues. There's no doubt about it. But you're looking at a communist that would become a senator in Texas. Ken Paxton is the man. Cut number 26, Adam Carolla on California and land acknowledgments. Cut number 26, please. Okay, never mind. All right, so Adam Carolla clowned land, talked about land acknowledgement, basically said this is this land, the United States, is the greatest land basically in the world. If you don't like it, you can get to stepping. He used other language. He was able to use on TV, but nonetheless, I thought it was smart to use it. Real quickly, some Trump. Okay, we do. Cut number 26, please.
5: I'm not an overly political person. I'm just a guy who lives in California and sees which way the wind is blowing. And you don't want California in your nation. And that's where the Democrats are trying to take this. All you do is pay taxes and you get nothing in return. So I'd like to shrink government a little bit. And let's see if we get a little more freedom going these days.

0: Yeah. There's a part of me that almost wants Newsom to become president just so he'll get the hell out of California.
1: All right, so I sent the wrong clip, but still, you get the gist. It was good to have him there. A couple of accomplishments, OBB, largest tax cuts in U.S. history. The border crisis ended under Trump. Significant reduction in human trafficking and the flow of narcotics like fentanyl. Inflation is down. Biden hit 9.1. Trump has been, even with the war, about 4%. Crime rates are at historic lows under Trump. Capital investment is pouring into the United States. Let's not go backwards. Until tomorrow, don't grow weary doing good. The only way is up.
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8: News this hour from Town Hall. I'm John Scott. In Dallas, Vice President J.D. Vance took the stage at the Republicans' midterm convention. He says the nation has a strong will and will not be defeated.
9: By the end of 2024, you were tired. We were tired as a country, but you were not defeated. The radicals in Washington, they could take much from us, but they couldn't take our will to fight back.
8: The vice president took the primetime speaking slot ahead of closing remarks that were delivered by President Trump. The Trump administration designating 21 Latin American and Caribbean criminal gangs as foreign terrorist organizations, with the latest an Ecuadorian group added to the list. The announcement came during the U.S. Secretary of State Marco Rubio's visit to Colombia, Ecuador, and Peru, where he focused on U.S. strategy to combat the drug trafficking in Latin America. A loss for Republicans who are trying to redraw congressional maps as many states as they can before the midterm elections.
10: The U.S. Supreme Court has once again rejected GOP efforts to use a Missouri congressional map backed by President Donald Trump that was drawn to help Missouri Republicans gain one seat in the U.S. House in the November elections. The High Court's decision Thursday comes right before ballots begin going out for the midterms, and Republicans are trying to hold on to control of the U.S. House. Now that the U.S. Supreme Court has twice refused to intervene to keep the Trump-backed map in place, it's likely that an old map passed by Republican lawmakers after the last census in 2022 would be used. I'm Donna Warder.
8: Wholesale inflation picked up last month. That's after cooling earlier this summer as higher oil and gas prices stemming from the Iran war are keeping costs elevated. The Labor Department's producer price index rose 5.4% in August from a year ago. More on these stories from townhall.com.
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12: Overnight will be clear with a low of 59. Friday is looking nice with plenty of sunshine and a high of 77. Friday night will be clear with a low of 63. Saturday will be partly sunny, warm and humid with a high of 83. I'm meteorologist Jason Caterina on FM 92.7 and AM 1400. 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
18: It was 1 year ago today that an assassin struck down Charlie Kirk in front of horrified students at Utah Valley University. This is a special edition of The Mike Gallagher Show. 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
19: Today we are remembering the life and the legacy of the great Charlie Kirk. 1 year ago today that Charlie was assassinated in the state of Utah. It was obviously a sad, colossal loss for our nation, for the world. If you're not sure why Charlie Kirk matters so much, well, maybe this reminder will enlighten you.
20: We as Christians are called to go into the public arena to correct error with truth. I'm far more interested in what God wants of me than what I want from God.
21: I have the greatest job in the world. I couldn't be happier. Every day I feel as if what I'm saying, what I'm doing is making a difference. To be perfectly honest, I love the debate. I love the exploration of ideas. I think dialogue is a gift given to us by God. Prove me wrong. I have no notes. I have no AI. I have nothing. Tell me why you're correct. For 3 hours, I will sit there and everyone will watch. It's a gladiatorial match the best ideas of the West. What is God's plan when I go on a college campus? I just believe I will only tell truth. I will not compromise, and I'll love on the lost.
22: You have worked so hard, and I know a lot of you have seen, obviously, his videos on TikTok and all the stuff he does on campus, but no one gets to see him from my angle except for myself and our children. And the sacrifices that he made this year, he's amazing. I'm very blessed.
21: And I would not have been able to do any of it without Erica. When it comes to your child, you are tasked to protect them both physically, spiritually, and emotionally. Once you have kids, there is this primal thing that comes into you where if you think you have worked hard before, when you have to go feed a child and provide for a family, you are willing to go to the ends of the earth and push yourself in ways that you never thought possible. And that is your initial and most important task as a father.
23: Every single person in this building, we owe something to Charlie. He was a joyful warrior for our country. He loved America. He devoted himself tirelessly to making our country a better place. He was a critical part of getting Donald Trump elected as president, getting me elected as vice president. And so much of our success over the last 7 months is due to his efforts, his staffing, his support, and his friendship.
24: The media said that Turning Point could never run a ground game. They weren't experienced. They didn't know Charlie, right? You need tremendous talent to do what he's done, building one of the most powerful youth organizations ever created, Turning Point USA. And I want to thank you, really, Charlie. Incredible job.
21: I want you to remember that we did not earn this. This is God's mercy on our country.
20: Taking the deep, but sometimes the difficult road is the way that you should configure your life. Getting married and having children is a difficult but deep decision that I hope every single one of you make at some point in your life. Because for every single one of you, there are a couple thousand students that wish they could speak out like you do. And courage is a choice. It takes no skill to be courageous. You might come up to the microphone and say, Charlie, I don't know my talent. I don't know my skill. The cool thing about being courageous is you just have to say, I choose to be courageous. What can I do to save the country? You answer that question every single day because you are doing the work to save this beautiful republic. You are doing something that is bigger than you. What young people especially are screaming at is they say, give me a structure that I can live my life by. And especially with young men, more challenging of them, more saying, you know what? Honestly, I'm not going to talk down to you. Stop being a boy and become a man. You want to learn what that means? Come to church and I'll tell you what it means to become a man. Because we have the greatest story ever told.
0: If everything completely goes away, how do you want to be remembered?
20: I want to be remembered for courage for my faith. That would be the most important thing. The most important thing is my faith in my life.
19: Coming up, we'll talk to one of his early mentors, a man who recognized Charlie's talent as a broadcaster. Charlie, of course, made no secret of his love for radio. 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

0: Pennsylvania's ground zero for the midterm elections. Four critical U.S. House races will determine who controls Congress, conservatives, or the radical left. And Pennsylvania's governor race is the key. Trump-hating liberal Josh Shapiro versus Stacey Garrity, a conservative tax-fighting veteran patriot who earned the Bronze Star twice.
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13: This is Ed Morrissey of HotAir.com for Town Hall. 25 years ago this week, radical Islamists slaughtered nearly 3,000 people in New York, Washington, D.C., and Shanksville, Pennsylvania. The deaths took place in Shanksville when a few dozen Americans stood up to fight the Islamist terrorists and thwarted their plans to drive Flight 93 into either the White House or Capitol Hill. Let's Roll became a mantra to fight back against extremists determined to destroy America and Western values of freedom and self-governance. The question we face now is, when did we stop rolling? This somber anniversary arrives as radicals make serious inroads into American politics. In New Jersey, just across from Ground Zero, a Democrat nominee with previous ties to Al-Qaeda and the sheikh behind the first World Trade Center bombing will likely win a seat in Congress. In Michigan, a Democrat spent the weekend at a conference held by an unindicted co-conspirator in a money laundering scheme that benefited Hamas. Ronald Reagan warned that freedom is only one generation away from extinction. Let's roll.
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6: Last night, in anticipation of talking to Phil Boyce, who is the Senior Vice President of Content at Salem Media Group. He's been one of the best broadcast minds in America for many, many years, and he's the boss here at Salem, but he's the guy that basically put Charlie on the radio. And essentially saw something in young Charlie Kirk that, you know, his trained years of experience led him to conclude. And Phil Boyce, as you join us on this one-year anniversary of the assassination of Charlie Kirk, it dawned on me, I started working for you at WABC in New York in 1996. Do you realize that was 30 years ago, Mr. Boyce? It's a long time, three decades together. You've been in my life for a very, very long time. And of course, you and Diana, Lady Di, as we call her, mean a lot to me and your kids. And we've been through a lot of highs and lows together. We always joked about standing by the printer and singing, "Now the End is Near," if the ratings came in the way we didn't like it at WABC. Yeah. And of course, on a very serious note, we've been through terrible situations like the loss of our colleague and our friend Charlie Kirk a year ago. Can you share, as a guy who manages and hires and recruits talent, what you saw in Charlie Kirk that maybe others didn't see? Because obviously something stood out to you, and you made it a point to be sure that Charlie had a platform here at Salem Media.
15: Well, that's true. When you mentioned 1996, fast forward a little bit to 2019, which is when I met Charlie walking down the corridor at CPAC. And that was at the Gaylord National right outside Washington, D.C. And I had been watching Charlie up to that point and been thinking, Charlie has the gift. He knows how to do talk radio. And I didn't know the backstory as to why he knew, but I just felt like he knew. So when I see him coming down the hallway and there's a bunch of people around him, I finally was able to get along with him. And I said, Charlie, have you ever thought about going on the radio or being a podcaster? Because at that time, Salem was thinking about starting the Salem Podcast Network. And he said, yes, I've thought about it and I've signed a deal with another company and I'm getting ready to start my podcast here in about a month. And of course, I was disappointed, but I said, look, why don't you do this deal with them, of course, do well, build your podcast into good numbers, and then at the end of whatever this time is, and it turned out it was about a year, I was going to get a call from him. At the end of that time, call me back and let me know how it's working for you. And if you're happy there, then re-sign with them. If you're not, we'll be waiting here for you. Well, he did call. It was actually Andrew Colvett who called me. I'd never met Andrew before, who's his longtime agent and producer, and said he wanted to talk to Salem about bringing the podcast, which at that point had become quite successful, and he wanted to bring it over to Salem. And so we started working that out. But one thing that Charlie told me in the first time that I met with him was that he wanted to be the guy to someday fill Rush Limbaugh's shoes. Mm-hmm. Now, that told me a lot about him, because not too many people were big enough at that time to even consider filling Rush Limbaugh's shoes. The fact that he was thinking like that meant that he was thinking big, and he had a belief in himself that he could do this. Now, my problem was that the Rush Limbaugh slot, which is noon to 3 Eastern, was also Dennis Prager's slot. So if I was to bring Charlie onto the Salem platform, I had to figure out a way to squeeze the two together and convince stations to take both. That took quite a bit of doing. But after we got him signed and we were able to launch the radio show, stations began to take an hour of Charlie and 2 hours of Prager. Now, here's the kind of classy guy Dennis Prager is and was. Dennis, of course, he's not going to be happy that we're giving an hour of his show away to Charlie Kirk. But he said, look, because it's Charlie, I believe in him so much, I'm not going to have a problem with this. So Dennis Prager was big enough to say, squeeze Charlie in over the top of my show. We'll somehow make it work. And we did, which was really the amazing thing. When we went back over the archives to find some of the clips that we wanted to pull out to run a Charlie Kirk tribute, one of them was a 2015 interview that Dennis Prager did with 22-year-old Charlie Kirk.
6: Whoa.
15: And it's fascinating to hear what they were talking about at that time. Now, remember, Charlie had started Turning Point USA in his parents' garage when he was 18. So at that point, that was 4 years later, it was starting to grow and build and become a big organization. So that's the amazing thing about Charlie. He had big dreams, big goals, believed in himself, and he knew he could do it. And look, I've met many talk show hosts who have the same feeling, but it's that one feeling, the drive to succeed, that I find in all of these talk show hosts, you included, Mike, Sean Hannity, Mark Levin, all of the guys we have now at Salem. I see that quality in them.
6: Well, you also have an ability to let your faith get you through real challenging times. We're talking to my boss, Phil Boyce, who's the Senior Vice President of Content here at Salem Media. You mentioned Dennis. You know, I look at what the last few years have meant for our company and to you. Of course, losing Charlie a year ago today to an assassin's bullet. We lost Seb Gorka to the White House. He wanted to work for President Trump. He had a thriving show on Salem Media. Dennis, of course, had a terrible fall at his home in Los Angeles. In the Los Angeles area, we lost Dennis. We lost Chris DeGaulle, who wanted to go become a congressman, and God bless him. But, Phil, every time I'd say to you, how are you getting through this? Because, look, this falls on your shoulders and the executive team at Salem to have to make decisions that are very tricky and very complicated. And even though we're dealing with human loss and lives and heartache and pain, we're a business, and you're the guy that's got to keep, as they say, the proverbial trains running on time. But you always had a very simple answer to me as to where you turned when you have these challenges. And I hope you don't mind sharing your answer with our audience, because you have been tested, my friend. The company has been tested, and yet we kind of know where to go when we have these tests in front of us.
15: Yeah, we've never been through anything like this at Salem for the last year and a half. As you mentioned, all those that we lost, and some of them for good things, some of them for bad things. And in every single case, God sent a replacement. And I have to turn my faith and my trust to the Lord. I could not do this by myself. People ask me, well, where did you get this ability to pick great talk talent like the ones that I've mentioned? And it's really not me. I think it's a gift that God gave me at an early age. I think I'm better managing people and in the C-suite than I am on the air. I started out on the air like a lot of us did at an AM rocker, and I thought it was the funnest thing I'd ever had the opportunity to do. Little did I know where it was going to lead me. And, of course, now helping Salem through this difficult time and finding new talent and fighting the battle that we're in with this country. It's a thrilling opportunity, one that I always thank the Lord for, because I couldn't do it without him.
6: Well, to be able to take time today to just focus on the Charlie Kirk we knew and loved is important. You've been an important part of his life. Look, he was a student of talk radio. I'll never, ever forget having my heart touched by Andrew Colvett, who stood up at a group in Tampa, Florida one day and said, it's always been reported that Charlie grew up listening to Rush Limbaugh, but in reality, Charlie not only listened and grew up on Rush Limbaugh, Limbaugh. He grew up on Mike Gallagher. And that just, to this day, I get a little emotional when I think of that, because to believe that any of us old timers had any impact on Charlie's life is incredible. And I will tell you, Phil, on a very personal note, to know you and work for you for the better part of 30 years has been a real blessing in my life, because there are very few managers, very few bosses in the universe who have the kind of core convictions you have to do the right thing, to tell the truth, to have our backs, and just know that you're, and I'm not just saying it because you're my boss, but I'm saying it because I admire you greatly. I'm glad you could spend a few minutes with us today on this special episode of the Mike Gallagher Show honoring Charlie Kirk. Thank you, Phil. Keep fighting the good fight, boss.
15: Thank you, Mike. Thank Phil you. Boyce. And same to you, Mike. Thank you. Thank you very much.
6: Phil Boyce, Senior Vice President of Content, Salem Media. Our special tribute to Charlie Kirk continues.

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3: With SRN News, I'm John Scott. President Trump has spoken in Dallas as he brings the Republicans' midterm convention to a close. Vice President J.D. Vance spoke earlier. Vance, who also serves as the Republican National Committee's finance chair, raised $2 million for the party earlier at a fundraiser in Dallas. Secretary of State Rubio visiting Peru as he wrapped up his South America tour. Rubio met with newly elected Peruvian President Keiko Fujimori, where the pair discussed fighting drug trafficking to the U.S., and ending illegal migration. A fire swept through two schools in Bukavu, Eastern Congo, killing at least 26 students and injuring dozens more. The Iran-backed Houthi rebel group has taken control of Yemen's strategic Red Sea port city of Makkah. Houthi and Yemeni officials have confirmed the takeover. This is SRN News.
4: The midterms are almost here, and Republicans could be in deep trouble. Polls show Democrats leading in key races. Tonight, Rob Finnerty on Newsmax reveals the growing threat from the DSA and the radical left. With less than 60 days to go, Finnerty says it's time for the GOP to hit the panic button. The House may go, and control of the Senate is up for grabs. Gas prices, mortgage rates, health care, and out-of-control national debt. Americans are angry, and the progressive left wants total control of Congress. Tallarico, El Sayed, AOC, Bernie Sanders. Finnerty reveals President Trump's secret plan to fight back and what you can do to help him. Don't miss Finnerty tonight at 8 p.m. Eastern on Newsmax. 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
6: 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Hard to believe still that 1 year ago today we lost our friend, our colleague, Charlie Kirk. I'm not sure if there's any solace in knowing that he died doing what he loved. He was on a college campus debating college students. He loved that. He lived for that. In fact, many were convinced that maybe the way they saw the world wasn't the way it could be. Like this woman who wanted to engage Charlie on the volatile topic of abortion.
10: It's wrong to murder a baby.
11: You're not murdering a baby. It's okay. Not a baby.
10: What is it then?
11: It is an embryo.
10: What species is the baby in the womb?
11: It's a human, but it's
10: therefore
11: an
10: they
11: embryo.
10: Should have human rights.
11: No, I do not agree.
10: Oh, so small humans, no human rights. Grown humans,
11: it's
10: human
11: not
10: rights.
11: A small human, it's an embryo.
10: It has a heartbeat. It has
11: that
10: brain
11: does
10: waves.
11: Not make it a child.
10: The excuses given for abortion is dehumanization. Oh, it's just an embryo, guys. That's just using different language to justify the massacre of something smaller than you.
11: Yeah. If I were to be pregnant right now and forced to have a baby, that would ruin my life. If I just happened to be pregnant.
10: Oh, well, you don't happen to get pregnant. It's like not like getting COVID.
11: I know how
10: okay?
11: it works.
10: You don't get the flu.
11: I know.
10: How about this?
11: Say
10: you
11: I
10: take responsibility
11: pregnant.
10: For your orgasms and
11: what,
10: stop eliminating people smaller than you.
11: So you're saying I should carry a baby and ruin my collegiate life.
10: How about this? Instead of saying ruin, first of all, babies are a blessing. Stop talking at them as if they're some sort of annoyance.
11: I will have to drop out of college.
10: Number two, you play certain games, you win certain prizes. If you're going to go have sex.
11: So you're saying
10: you
11: I should drop out of college to support my child and supporting my life.
10: I'm saying if you're going to engage in coitus, in the practice of having children, you might end up with a baby. So know that. And guess what? You don't need to have sex before you get married. It's not like showering. It's not like eating.
11: Are you married?
10: Yes, with two beautiful children.
11: Wow, good for you.
10: I could tell you're not married.
11: Yeah.
6: That was exactly the kind of thing he was doing 1 year ago today when he was killed. I still remember where I was. Everybody probably remembers where they were when they got the devastating news from Utah. I remember that vain hope that maybe, just maybe, he'd still be alive. But it was not meant to be, of course. I debated whether or not to play this for you on this special episode, but it's important to remember what happened that day. In the new documentary, Can You Hear Me Now? The filmmakers captured what it was like, what it looked like, and what it sounded like that chaotic day at Utah Valley.
12: Beautiful. Look at that. Give them a little taste.
13: Mm-hmm.
14: Is it possible that we've become so disconnected from the true definition of what it is to be a prophet that someone could actually be operating as a prophet and not even know it?
15: A shooting, we heard shots. We heard shots.
16: Shooting at Utah Valley University. The university saying in a statement that shots were fired at an event with the conservative activist Charlie Kirk.
6: This new documentary paints a powerful picture about prophecy in the modern world and how Charlie Kirk's vision has only grown with time. In the movie Can You Hear Me Now, which is available now at salemnow.com, we find that something amazing, unexpected, and maybe even almost impossible occurred in the aftermath of Charlie's death. Ordinary people, agnostics, atheists, those fallen away from God, put on their Sunday best, and you know what they did? They went back to church.
17: After Charlie was murdered, you posted yourself listening and singing worship music. Yeah.
18: And it was just, it was such a dark day. It is still a dark time, I think, for so many people, but...
17: Yeah.
18: Sorry.
17: It's okay.
18: But let's talk about the good, because I'm like, stop crying. With every horrible thing, if you find the good, it can help you move forward. Look at the mass awakening. Look at how many people came closer to God, even including myself.
17: Can you talk about that?
18: When he passed, I completely surrendered. I am so devoted. I mean, I started Bible study immediately.
19: I don't know if anybody else is feeling it, but there has been this huge spiritual shift since the death of Charlie Kirk.
18: Charlie's death really ignited a spiritual flame inside of me that I have never in my life experienced before.
20: It is because of Charlie Kirk that we went to church today. Before the service, they led a prayer for Charlie Kirk and for our nation. That one got me.
21: I've never ever opened the Bible before. In fact, I know nothing about Christianity or Jesus. But yesterday, after witnessing the assassination of Charlie Kirk, something was calling me to my husband's Bible.
22: First time ever in over 15 years, I'm going to church. I'm about to do something that I have not done in 25 years, and I have never done of my own volition. I'm going to church.
23: I'm going to be heading to church here shortly. I'm excited to go and learn, and I get to meet new people.
24: Now, I've not been to church in years. Today will be my son's first time to the church.
25: I just went to church for the first time in several years.
26: Charlie Kirk, look what you did. No parking. No parking at all. None. I had to park like 5 blocks away from church because everyone wants to come now.
27: I didn't know Charlie Kirk, never met that guy before in my life. And something else that I've never done before in my life is believe in God. I'm going to wear this suit to church. I'm going to go to church. I'm going to try to be a better father, husband, and leader for my family.
18: I feel like Charlie knew exactly what he was doing.
17: Yeah.
18: And I know now that he knew the sacrifice he was making. And watching his memorial, couldn't you feel it around the country, around the world? Like, I felt it, the mass awakening.
28: For those who trust in him.
29: Stop being so next life focused if it comes at the cost of you not caring about this life. We're all concerned about the next life, as we should be. Okay, my kingdom is out of this world. But Jesus said, on this earth, thy will be done, right? That the king, my kingdom on this earth, as it says in the Lord's Prayer, right? And so we're supposed to bring heaven to earth if we can. Satan would love Christians to kind of just be a spectator, to sit idly by, not engage, not participate. Is your hesitation rooted in biblical truth or in kind of fleshly gain? Are you afraid of the names that people are going to call you? Are you afraid of the criticisms, the accusations you might receive? And it's up for us Christians to keep America a good nation, an even better nation, and for us to understand that it is the word of God that needs to be the bedrock of any functioning and flourishing civilization.
6: Coming up, the state of Israel mattered a lot to Charlie Kirk. We're going to talk with the CEO and president of the International Fellowship of Christians and Jews, Yael Eckstein, who sat down for an extensive period of time just shortly before Charlie was killed. More of this special tribute to Charlie Kirk on this September 10th, 2026, coming up.

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14: Continuing this special edition of the Mike Gallagher Show, honoring the life, the legacy of Charlie Kirk on the one-year anniversary of his assassination in Utah. One of the joys that I get to receive from this job is to meet wonderful people and travel around the world. And one of our most important voyages, one of the most important journeys we've ever taken is when we went to Israel. And we often go on behalf of the International Fellowship of Christians and Jews, an organization that means an awful lot to me personally and a lot to this show and to this audience. Yael Eckstein, of course, is the president and CEO of the International Fellowship of Christians and Jews. And she joins us on this special tribute edition of the Mike Gallagher Show. Yael, greetings. It's great to see you. Thank you for joining us from Israel today on this the tragic anniversary of the assassination of our mutual friend, Charlie Kirk. It's very good to see you, and I'm glad you could join us for today's special edition.
15: Thank you so much for having me on. Charlie was so special to me personally and to the people of Israel that I feel honored to be representing that voice from here in the Holy Land.
14: Well, let's talk for a moment about that relationship that Charlie had with Israel, with you, with the fellowship. You know, unfortunately, there's a lot of drama, there's a lot of anxiety, there's a lot of controversy regarding his relationship with Israel. And I don't want to necessarily drag you into that. It's got to hurt your heart, though, a little bit to know that a man like Charlie, who believed so strongly in the relationship between the United States and Israel, who believed so strongly in Israel's right to exist, who actually repeatedly defended Israel against the brutal terrorist attacks that Israel has suffered over the years, it's hurtful to see the way the drama and the controversy has sort of muddied that message a little bit. Do you get that perspective as well? I mean, is it a distraction that you're able to ignore?
15: Well, I think there was no question that he loved Israel. He stood with Israel and everything that it represents. For Charlie, it wasn't just about politics. It was about spirituality, his faith, the roots of his faith going back to this holy land. He often spoke about when he was in Israel and all the holy sites that he visited. And actually, I was with Charlie just a few weeks before he was killed. And we were supposed to just sit down for 5 minutes and then to do an interview. We ended up

0: we've interviewed you many times. It's hard not to get captivated by the Yael Eckstein International Fellowship of Christians and Jews message. So I know exactly where he was coming from when he told the assistant, no, no, I'm going to spend more time with Yael. Your group does God's work. Your organization is so important to the safety and the security of so many people. But I don't think you can really begin to understate how crucial Israel was to Charlie, to his soul, to his heart, and to his message as a professed Christian. I mean, he understood that the International Fellowship of Christians and Jews is sort of the mission that a worldview that he embraced wholeheartedly.
1: Well, it's something that is so important to remember, that the root of what Israel represents is something spiritual. And what the fellowship does, of course, is feed the hungry, clothe the naked, shelter the poor, the ingathering of the Jewish people, that we bring them home from all four corners of the earth. And actually what we're seeing right now is food going into persecuted Christians in Syria. And so we're there for persecuted Christians as well. And so for Charlie specifically, and it continues to be passed down that legacy through Erica and Turning Point today, what he was very disturbed about was how people were using anti-Semitism to take the focus away from the real issues that weren't being addressed, because it was so easy to say the Jews or Israel and to demonize a whole religion, just like what has been done throughout history to the Jewish people. And he wanted to break that cycle. He said, is everything perfect? Of course not. Do we all have ways to improve? Of course. But could we accept the Jewish people being a scapegoat for all of the issues? We cannot stand for that. And I think that's just as relevant today as it was when he was alive.
0: Yael Eckstein is our guest, joining us from Israel. She's the president and CEO of the International Fellowship of Christians and Jews, an organization that we know and that we love and that we treasure, frankly. And I know a lot of people in this audience do as well. Yael, the rise of anti-Semitism is alarming. You and I have talked about it many times. One of the things that breaks my heart in losing Charlie a year ago today, we lost a real warrior in pushing that anti-Semitism back, didn't we? We lost somebody who was going to fight for Israel. We lost somebody who was a very important voice for Israel. And frankly, it makes it even harder, it seems to me, to try to stem the tide of this disgusting anti-Semitism that we see on the rise, not only in the United States, but all over the world.
1: Indeed. What Charlie realized is that when we let anti-Semitism grow within society, we are directly witnessing the breakdown of the Judeo-Christian values that are so important for any healthy society. And so although we continue to see anti-Semitism on the streets, in the news, on social media, I also am able to see millions the people, just like you and your listeners and your followers and millions of Christians around the world, who are standing up boldly, unapologetically, just like Charlie, to say Jews and Christians stand together in these values and we will not let anything tear us apart.
0: And in a way, Yael, his death sort of sparks maybe a passion, ignites a fire in the belly of all of us who want to stand with Israel, who want to fight back against evil. And that's what anti-Semitism is. It's just rank evil. Unfortunately, we're seeing it in a lot of, you know, shapes and forms these days. But in a way, maybe his killing, maybe his death will motivate people who would have otherwise stayed on the sidelines. Look, this is what the International Fellowship of Christians and Jews is about. You don't stay on the sidelines. You get engaged and you try to bring the gift of life and hope to so many people. Perhaps in some strange way, Charlie's death will motivate more Charlie Kirks.
1: Amen to that. Indeed. When we see darkness, we have two options. We can sit back and complain and curse the darkness, or we can go out and bring light. We can go out and be the light. And it was so clear what Charlie decided to do, what you decide every single day to do. And that saying of, I am Charlie, we are all Charlie, it's exactly yes. what you're talking about. It's yes. the realization that we might not have Charlie, but that spirit has to live on in each one of us, of boldness, meekness, of humbleness before the Lord, and of standing up unapologetically strongly for these values of brotherhood and unity, just as the scriptures command us to.
0: Can't think of a better way to end this special edition. Thank you, Yael Eckstein. God bless. We'll see you the next time.

0: next year, maybe Jerusalem. All the best. Keep fighting the good fight, Yael.
1: God bless you, my friend.
0: That'll do it. This special tribute edition of the Mike Gallagher Show. And may, as Yael just put it, may Charlie's message resonate in your heart and in everything you do. Thanks for joining us. Have a great day. Be safe. Keep fighting the good fight. I'm Mike Gallagher. God bless America.
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5: 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Mortgage rates have been mostly climbing as the war with Iran has fueled expectations of higher inflation, a key factor that influences mortgage rates. The trend has weighed on U.S. home sales, especially in recent months. I'm Alex Vega.
6: 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The blueberry muffin-flavored cookies were developed with Bark, a New York-based seller of doggy treats and toys. 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

0: News this hour from Town Hall. I'm John Scott. The midterm Republican convention has wrapped up. Tonight, Vice President J.D. Vance spoke ahead of President Trump, who closed the convention in Dallas.
1: I want to thank our great Vice President. What a job he did tonight. You know, the Democrats are getting nervous. They said if we did a midterm convention, nobody would show up. This place is packed. It was packed last night. But even more important is the spirit. The spirit, I'm watching from backstage, and I'm seeing spirit like we haven't seen in this country for a long time. Long time.
0: Vance, who also serves as the Republican National Committee's finance chair, raised $2 million for the party earlier at a fundraiser in Dallas. Conservatives across the country remembering the loss of Charlie Kirk, who was assassinated a year ago today, as his organization continues to expand nationwide. More from correspondent Laura Wetters.
2: Today marks 1 year that conservative Charlie Kirk was assassinated while speaking at a Turning Point USA event on the campus of Utah Valley University. In a fact sheet, Turning Point says it saw unprecedented expansion in the 2025-26 school year, with over 1 million students who are now members continuing Charlie's legacy. Those students with chapters at more than 3,000 high school clubs and 1,500 college chapters. Laura Winters reporting.
0: The Iran-backed Houthi rebel group has taken control of Yemen's strategic red port city of Makkah. Houthi and Yemeni officials confirming that takeover. The move could bring them closer to controlling a critical waterway to the Red Sea. And that waterway connects the Red Sea and the Gulf of Aden. More on these stories from townhall.com.
3: The midterms are almost here, and Republicans could be in deep trouble. Polls show Democrats leading in key races. Tonight, Rob Finnerty on Newsmax reveals the growing threat from the DSA and the radical left. With less than 60 days to go, Finnerty says it's time for the GOP to hit the panic button. The House may go, and control of the Senate is up for grabs. Gas prices, mortgage rates, health care, and out-of-control national debt. Americans are angry, and the progressive left wants total control of Congress. Tallarico, El Sayed, AOC, Bernie Sanders. Finnerty reveals President Trump's secret plan to fight back and what you can do to help him. Don't miss Finnerty tonight at 8 p.m. Eastern on Newsmax. 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
5: Overnight will be clear with a low of 59. Friday is looking nice with plenty of sunshine and a high of 77. Friday night will be clear with a low of 63. Saturday will be partly sunny, warm and humid with a high of 83. I'm meteorologist Jason Caterina on FM 92.7 and AM 1400. 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
13: It was 1 year ago today that an assassin struck down Charlie Kirk in front of horrified students at Utah Valley University. This is a special edition of The Mike Gallagher Show. A look at the life and legacy of this popular American voice. A Salem Media colleague and friend. 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
14: Today we are remembering the life and the legacy of the great Charlie Kirk. 1 year ago today that Charlie was assassinated in the state of Utah. It was obviously a sad, colossal loss for our nation, for the world. If you're not sure why Charlie Kirk matters so much, well, maybe this reminder will enlighten you.
15: We as Christians are called to go into the public arena to correct error with truth. I'm far more interested in what God wants of me than what I want from God.
16: I have the greatest job in the world. I couldn't be happier. Every day I feel as if what I'm saying, what I'm doing is making a difference. To be perfectly honest, I love the debate. I love the exploration of ideas. I think dialogue is a gift given to us by God. Prove me wrong. I have no notes. I have no AI. I have nothing. Tell me why you're correct. For 3 hours, I will sit there and everyone will watch. It's a gladiatorial match for the best ideas of the West. What is God's plan when I go on a college campus? I just believe I will only tell truth. I will not compromise. And I'll love on the lost.
17: You have worked so hard. And I know a lot of you have seen, obviously, his videos on TikTok and all the stuff he does on campus. But no one gets to see him from my angle except for myself and our children. And the sacrifices that he made this year, he's amazing. I'm very blessed.
16: And I would not have been able to do any of it without Erica.
15: When it comes to your child, you are tasked to protect them both physically, spiritually, and emotionally. Once you have kids, there is this primal thing that comes into you where if you think you have worked hard before, when you have to go feed a child and provide for a family, you are willing to go to the ends of the earth and push yourself in ways that you never thought possible. And that is your initial and most important task as a father.
18: Every single person in this building, we owe something to Charlie. He was a joyful warrior for our country. He loved America. He devoted himself tirelessly to making our country a better place. He was a critical part of getting Donald Trump elected as president, getting me elected as vice president. And so much of our success over the last 7 months is due to his efforts, his staffing, his support, and his friendship.
1: The media said that Turning Point could never run a ground game. They weren't experienced. They didn't know Charlie, right?
19: You need tremendous talent to do what he's done. Building one of the most powerful youth organizations ever created, Turning Point USA, and I want to thank you, really, Charlie. Incredible job.
16: I want you to remember that we did not earn this. This is God's mercy on our country.
15: taking the deep, but sometimes the difficult road is the way that you should configure your life. Getting married and having children is a difficult but deep decision that I hope every single one of you make at some point in your life. Because for every single one of you, there are a couple thousand students that wish they could speak out like you do. And courage is a choice. It takes no skill to be courageous. You might come up to the microphone and say, Charlie, I don't know my talent. I don't know my skill. The cool thing about being courageous is you just have to say, I choose to be courageous. What can I do to save the country? You answer that question every single day because you are doing the work to save this beautiful republic. You are doing something that is bigger than you. What young people especially are screaming at is they say, give me a structure that I can live my life by. And especially with young men, more challenging of them, more saying, you know what? Honestly, I'm not going to talk down to you. Stop being a boy and become a man. You want to learn what that means? Come to church and I'll tell you what it means to become a man. Because we have the greatest story ever told.
20: If everything completely goes away, how do you want to be remembered?
15: I want to be remembered for courage for my faith. That would be the most important thing. The most important thing is my faith in my life.
14: 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Charlie, of course, made no secret of his love for radio. 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
10: 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The deaths took place in Shanksville when a few dozen Americans stood up to fight the Islamist terrorists and thwarted their plans to drive Flight 93 into either the White House or Capitol Hill. Let's Roll became a mantra to fight back against extremists determined to destroy America and Western values of freedom and self-governance. The question we face now is, when did we stop rolling? This somber anniversary arrives as radicals make serious inroads into American politics. In New Jersey, just across from Ground Zero, a Democrat nominee with previous ties to Al-Qaeda and the sheikh behind the first World Trade Center bombing will likely win a seat in Congress. In Michigan, a Democrat spent the weekend at a conference held by an unindicted co-conspirator in a money laundering scheme that benefited Hamas. Ronald Reagan warned that freedom is only one generation away from extinction. Let's roll.
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12: Continuing this special edition of the Mike Gallagher Show, honoring the life, the legacy of Charlie Kirk on the one-year anniversary of his assassination in Utah. One of the joys that I get to receive from this job is to meet wonderful people and travel around the world. And one of our most important voyages, one of the most important journeys we've ever taken, is when we went to Israel. And we often go on behalf of the International Fellowship of Christians and Jews, an organization that means an awful lot to me personally and a lot to this show and to this audience. Yael Eckstein, of course, is the president and CEO of the International Fellowship of Christians and Jews, and she joins us on this special tribute edition of the Mike Gallagher Show. Yael, greetings. It's great to see you. Thank you for joining us from Israel today on this the tragic anniversary of the assassination of our mutual friend, Charlie Kirk. It's very good to see you, and I'm glad you could join us for today's special edition.
13: Thank you so much for having me on. Charlie was so special to me personally and to the people of Israel that I feel honored to be representing that voice from here in the Holy Land.
12: Well, let's talk for a moment about that relationship that Charlie had with Israel, with you, with the fellowship. You know, unfortunately, there's a lot of drama, there's a lot of anxiety, there's a lot of controversy regarding his relationship with Israel. And I don't want to necessarily drag you into that. It's got to hurt your heart, though, a little bit to know that a man like Charlie, who believed so strongly in the relationship between the United States and Israel, who believed so strongly in Israel's right to exist, who actually repeatedly defended Israel against the brutal terrorist attacks that Israel has suffered over the years, it's hurtful to see the way the drama and the controversy has sort of muddied that message a little bit. Do you get that perspective as well? I mean, is it a distraction that you're able to ignore?
13: Well, I think there was no question that he loved Israel. He stood with Israel and everything that it represents. For Charlie, it wasn't just about politics. It was about spirituality, his faith, the roots of his faith going back to this holy land. He often spoke about when he was in Israel and all the holy sites that he visited. And actually, I was with Charlie just a few weeks before he was killed. And we were supposed to just sit down for 5 minutes and then to do an interview. We ended up sitting for over an hour. And every time his assistant would come in and say, "You have another meeting," he'd say, "I don't care. This is more important than anything." And in that hour, what we spoke about was his vision for how Israel could get even closer to America. It was something that was important to him, and that's why he prioritized it that day. Did he agree with all the politics or policies of Israel? Of course not. But did that in any way affect his deep love and commitment to Israel, to fighting anti-Semitism, to standing with the Jewish people? He was more committed than anyone I've ever seen.
12: You know, one of the things that so many of us admired so much of him is his willingness, in fact, his enthusiasm to express his faith publicly every chance he got. And he often included the state of Israel in that message of faith. You just cannot sugarcoat his commitment to Israel, can you? I mean, that, and as you said, even just sitting down with you, now, honestly, I've sat

0: News this hour from Town Hall. I'm John Scott. Vice President J.D. Vance, speaking at the Republican midterm convention, spoke of his friend Charlie Kirk and the importance of family.
1: Now, Charlie spoke to young men in particular. He was a young man himself, and he understood where they were coming from. He understood that there was no greater calling for a young man, and he would tell people this, than falling in love, starting a family, and becoming a father. He would tell young men around the country that ultimately you wouldn't care what your job was or where you went to school, but you would care about your family.
0: President Trump delivered the closing remarks to the convention in Dallas, imploring the crowd to go and vote.
2: I'm not on the ticket. You got to do me the biggest favor you've ever done me. You've got to do this for me. You've got to pretend I'm on the ticket. I'm on the ticket. I'm on the ticket. He's on the ticket. Pretend I'm on the ticket.
0: And as Tropical Storm Lowell moves west across the Pacific, repairs underway in Hawaii. Officials report at least two deaths.
3: Governor Josh Green has asked for a major disaster declaration. In Lanai, the island's only harbor for cargo was deemed inoperable. State officials say they'll fly in supplies and rush to repair the pier, a lifeline for the island's 3,300 residents. Kauai was also hard hit. Responders on the south end found the body of a 74-year-old man near the shoreline. The storm blew out windows, knocked down trees, and tossed lava rock boulders into resorts and onto roadways. There are boil water advisories and road closures in some areas. The Hawaii Tourism Authority is recommending travelers with plans to visit Kauai consider visiting a different island as recovery efforts continue. I'm Jennifer King.
0: Florida executing Daniel Owen Conahan Jr., a serial killer known as the Hog Trail Killer. He had been sentenced to die for the 1996 kidnapping and strangling of Richard Allen Montgomery. Authorities found the remains of at least six people over a three-year span. More on these stories from townhall.com.
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7: Overnight will be clear with a low of 59. Friday is looking nice with plenty of sunshine and a high of 77. Friday night will be clear with a low of 63. Saturday will be partly sunny, warm and humid with a high of 83. I'm meteorologist Jason Caterina on FM 92.7 and AM 1400. 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
16: When the sun comes up on America, across open fields, small towns, and city streets, a new day begins. 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
17: An interesting week.
18: They all are.
16: This is your country. This is your morning. This is Daybreak with Steve and Ivy Gruber. America, let's do it together.
18: Love you, Ivy.
17: Love you, too.
16: And it starts right now.
19: All right, and welcome to Daybreak for a Thursday. Nice to see you. A lot to cover today. It's a very, well, it's an important Thursday. Here are three big things you need to know this hour. Number one, President Trump taking the trade war declared by Canada and raising the stakes, moving from tariffs to outright bans on Canadian products. I guess the maple syrup will be coming from Vermont from now on. Number two, a researcher at the AI platform Anthropic walked off the job and published a jarring letter accusing them of being reckless and saying we have a 10% chance that AI kills all of us in the next few years. And number three, it was at this exact desk, in this very studio 1 year ago today, that I remember finding out a friend of mine had been shot and he wasn't going to make it. That friend was Charlie Kirk. I'd seen the video. I wasn't Charlie's closest friend, but we knew each other on a first-name basis. We worked together on Real America's Voice. We were colleagues. He was good to me, good to my kids. He was undeniably good to this country. I respected his work, his beliefs, what he was doing to make our nation great. And we've suffered a tremendous, I believe, irreplaceable loss in his absence. And tomorrow marks another tragedy, the kind where I also remember exactly where I was when it took place. On September 11th, 25 years ago, I was picking my mother up from the dentist when I heard the first tower in New York City had been hit. I watched the second tower get struck when I was walking my mother into her care facility. You probably remember where you were, too. It's the kind of thing that sears itself into your memory. Unimaginable loss as the result of unimaginable evil and hatred. My nation's losses, Charlie, the 3,000 deaths of 9/11, call to mind the kind of great Americans that are the actual backbone behind what makes a nation great, our nation great. Those great Americans are not the ones posting endless grievances online. They are the ones who roll up their sleeves when the moment demands it. Look at the firefighters who ran toward the towers that morning while everyone else ran away. And understand that many of those firefighters didn't make it past that morning. Listen to this.
20: When we heard the crashing sound, it was something that we never heard before.
19: You hear those sounds 25 years later, and you understand what real courage looks like and feels like. Bodies falling, smoke choking the air, men who knew the odds and still charged in. Many of them never came home. That's the standard. That is the backbone. That is America. One of those heroes stands out even a quarter century later. Wells Crowther. The 24-year-old equities trader and volunteer firefighter known as the man in the red bandana. When the plane hit the South Tower, he could have escaped. He could have run. Instead, he tied a bandana over his face, one given to him by his father, a former firefighter. He made repeated trips into the smoke-filled 78th floor sky lobby. He carried the injured, led groups to the only open stairwell, and went back up again and again. He saved as many as 18 lives, probably more, before the building came down on top of him. His body later found with the firefighters in the lobby that you just saw. This week, President Trump made sure that sacrifice was formally remembered at the highest level. On the Ellipse with Crowther's mother, Allison, and sister Paige standing beside him. The president posthumously rewarding Wells the Presidential Freedom Medal of Freedom. The nation's highest civilian honor. During a Tunnel to Towers tribute, in that same address, he renewed a sacred national vow. Here it is.
9: On 9/11, nearly 3,000 precious souls were stolen from us, killed by evil terrorists at the World Trade Center, the Pentagon, and on Flight 93. All of these years later, we gather on another Tuesday morning in September to reaffirm the sacred vow we made quarter of a century ago. We will never forget. We say it and we mean it. We will never forget those we lost, and we will never forget the immortal heroes of September 11th, 2001.
19: That's how a serious country honors its heroes, not with empty platitudes, but with recognition that their examples still bind us. And for Trump, he was never abstract. He's a native New Yorker. The skyline that was attacked was his skyline. Days after the attacks, he was on the ground near Ground Zero, raw and direct, demanding answers and offering support for the workers already there. Listen to this.
17: I think we'll do fine.
18: Donald, what do you think about all this? You're a developer. You've built buildings all your life.
17: Well, there's never been anything like this. It's disgraceful. And I hope we attack fast. I hope we find out who it is and go fast. Okay.
18: Why do you want to come down here today?
17: I have about 100 men working down here, so just to spur them on. Hi, folks. And I hear doing an amazing job, so I just want to give them some support.
21: Is the men here at the moment?
17: Yeah. Men from my company. We have another 100 coming in a little while. They're brave guys. A couple of them got hurt.
21: What did you think when you heard about this?
17: I was just down to Ground Zero. Ground Zero is a disaster. I've never seen anything like this. I hope we act very quickly. I hope we find out who did it and act accordingly and quickly.
21: Do you have any plans to donate money to the Widows and Children's Fund for the fallen firefighters?
17: We've certainly been. I've done it over the years, and it certainly sounds like a good idea.
19: You can hear it in his voice. It was personal. Not a politician reading a statement from a safe distance, a New Yorker who saw the wound and immediately focused on response and recovery. That same instinct, rebuild, stronger, without apology, still defines him and his presidency. Charlie Kirk lived by the same standard of action over complaint. He spent his life telling young Americans that their rights do not come from the government, that we the people still hold the power. That character matters more than identity checked boxes. Real quickly, here it is.
22: You know you are part of something bigger than yourself. You know that you are part of the most exciting, diverse, powerful movement in the history of this country. This movement is not about Republican or Democrat. This movement is not about conservative or liberal. This movement is about the citizens versus the oligarchs. This movement is about we the people versus the ruling class. This movement is about America versus the globalists. This movement is about all of us against them.
19: And I'll be right back on Daybreak with more 10 years later.
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19: We the people. That is who Charlie Kirk lived for. That's who he spent his days fighting for. We the people of an exceptional nation. He rejected the idea that your value is measured by which grievance group you belong to. He pushed a greater American identity, one rooted in responsibility, faith, and results. Here's more.
26: How do we get back to a greater identity of America and actually
0: fighting for America rather than all these politicians that are looking out for their self-interest rather than making America stronger and more powerful on a global
4: stage?
0: It's
4: a thoughtful question. We're losing our commonality as Americans right now. The Constitution needs to be the North Star. The premise of the Constitution is that you are made in the image of your Creator, that you have agency, that liberty is God's idea, not man's idea, and that when a free society is allowed to occur and ensue, it's amazing what human beings can do. As we stray away from the Constitution, our country disintegrates.
19: Charlie was constantly reminding the next generation of this greater identity that they could tap into. And he constantly pointed young men back to previous generations who faced much harder circumstances. And yet they built. They didn't stand around and complain. Another example.
22: Go look to your grandfather's generation that stormed Normandy Beach. They built this nation, that started big businesses, that went on adventure. If the most important thing for you is just feeling good, you're going to end up miserable. But if the most important thing is doing good, you will end up purposeful.
19: He lived each day what he preached, which is more than you can say about the other side. You have no need to wonder what Charlie thought of today's Democratic Socialists and their rise to power. He exposed Hassan Piker before you knew his name, before he was the DSA poster child surrogate and a mouthpiece for Democrats. Listen to what Charlie said to his face.
4: So Hassan, why don't you give 95% of your money away and go live on a commune?
5: Do you really think that that's how it works? Do you really think
4: why
5: that's
4: not?
5: How it works?
4: Go live
5: silly.
4: What you preach.
5: Look,
4: because I, every single
5: this
4: time,
5: is as
4: you
5: silly.
4: Talked uninterrupted for 5 minutes. Hassan, let me
5: Okay, go ahead. Sorry, you're right.
4: I live
5: you're right.
4: what I practice. I am a free market capitalist. I employ people. I took a risk. I have my own startup business. Every single day, I practice what I preach. He wants other people to contribute to what he considers to be a good idea, what he considers will make the world a better place. That you have the freedom to go live as a socialist. Go do it, Hassan. What's stopping you?
5: Okay. All right. So here's why this is ridiculous. And the last point. The last point I will make is this. Here's why that conversation is absolutely preposterous. If I gave away the measly earnings that I had and gave away 95% of
4: how much do you make,
5: that
4: son?
5: Wouldn't necessarily even push the needle.
19: Yeah. Doesn't live what he jabbers about. Charlie called him out for it. That's the difference. Charlie practiced free market capitalism, employed people, gave charity, and expected others to match their rhetoric with action. The other side prefers to lecture from a comfortable chair. That same pattern shows up in how some on the left treat 9/11 itself. The hatred that produced those attacks, it hasn't disappeared. It's still used, sometimes subtly, sometimes openly, like people like Hassan Piker, to raise money for themselves or win campaigns and justify extreme positions that aim to dismantle American exceptionalism. Look at the Democratic Socialists and their rising stars. Zohran Mamdani, the mayor of New York City. He didn't become a citizen until 2018. His family has connections to Muslim terrorist groups. This is a man who doesn't understand what 9/11 means to Americans. His tweet reads this: nearly 3,000 New Yorkers died in 9/11. 22 years later, the death hasn't stopped. We mourn our neighbors who died that day, the hundreds of thousands who died in the wars that followed, the unknown millions injured and displaced. In their memory, we work toward a better world. Reading that, for all I know, 3,000 New Yorkers could have died in car accidents. The truth is, they didn't just die, they were murdered. Murdered in the name of religion with which Mamdani identifies and celebrates. He knows it. That's why he's beating around the bush like he is. Instead, the focus shifts from the deliberate evil of the attacks to a critique of America's response. Abdul El Sayed, running to represent Michiganders in the Senate, claims in an old podcast that while 9/11 scarred our country, what we did afterwards scarred millions of other people, and that we too often fail to center them. Listen.
6: 9/11 scarred our country in profound ways, but what we did after 9/11 scarred millions of other people. When we talk about 9/11, we often fail to center them.
19: Yeah, thank you, Abdul. This is the inversion. The victims and the heroes who ran toward the fire become secondary to a narrative of American guilt. It's the opposite of the red bandana standard. It is complaint elevated into ideology. The DSA surge feeds on that spirit. It thrives on perpetual grievance, envy of success, and the desire to tear down the very things that made this country exceptional. Individual responsibility. free markets, national pride, and the expectation that you solve problems rather than demand the world rearrange itself around your feelings. They raise money and win races by stoking division. Charlie's approach, direct, unapologetic, pro-American. That was the antidote they could not stand. We saw that same clarity in the national remembrance this week at the Tunnel of Towers ceremony. The message was simple and firm. Freedom is not free. The families paid a price, and it remains our responsibility to honor and never forget. Listen.
7: Well, I challenge everybody out there, but most certainly myself. We have to earn the sacrifice that those who died on Flight 93, the 7,000 men and women who have given their lives ever since, for those who died in the Pentagon, for those who died at Ground Zero, we have to die. We have to earn their sacrifice. We can't go along life like nothing happens like this. We have to earn this. You know why? Because freedom isn't free. And all those families know that.
19: That's the choice before us. Charlie Kirk and the 9/11 heroes, Crowther, the firefighters, the ordinary Americans who ran toward danger. They show you the path. Roll up your sleeves. Do the hard work. Live your principles. Take responsibility. Build rather than tear down. These are the things to remember this day and tomorrow. Never forget. Be an American. Stand up and be proud of it. That's how we honor Charlie and the people of 9/11. And that's the monologue.
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11: My goodness.
8: 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Today, we remember the men and women we lost in the terror attacks of 2001. We will never forget. 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The Answer.
19: All right, all eyes on Dallas yesterday and again today. President Trump delivered the keynote speech on day one of his GOP's inaugural midterm convention, a two-day gathering. And it is packed. It is wild. Right? But in a stunning move, Trump made a promise unheard of in the history of American politics, basically offering a cash prize if Republicans prevail. I can make this promise to you, he said, and here is my promise. If the Republicans win the House of Representatives and the United States Senate, both of them, because of our economic, tremendous economic success, like in history, we've never had anything like what's happening, but because of our tremendous strength and success economically, I will issue a dividend to every adult citizen in the United States of America for $5,000. Very much like a successful company will do a cash distribution to its shareholders. I want to know what you think of that. Look, I'll take the check. I have a generator to replace and a lot of other things, and everybody's got something. Can we afford it? I don't know what the number is. I've got to run it. But we'll look at it. What do you think about Donald Trump offering $5,000 profit-sharing checks with the American people? Go to stevegruber.com, send me an email, or jump in the chat. I want to know. Meanwhile, Longevity is the sponsor for this hour. Did you know that over 90% of Americans don't get enough essential vitamins and minerals from food alone? Some research suggests quite clearly natural vitamins are far better than the ones made in a laboratory. Longevity is an excellent source of more than 20 natural vitamins and minerals from real food, not synthetic. 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
19: With SRN News, I'm John Scott. President Trump returned to the stage on the second and final night of the Republicans' midterm convention in Dallas, imploring the crowd to go and vote. Vice President J.D. Vance took the primetime speaking slot. The party's House and Senate majorities are at stake this fall. Hurricane Lowell left a trail of destruction across Kauai. The storm lashed Hawaii's western islands with heavy rain, widespread flooding, and strong winds, leaving most Kauai residents without power. Now, extensive recovery efforts begin. Florida executed Daniel Owen Conahan Jr., a serial killer known as the Hog Trail Killer. Conahan put to death by lethal injection. He had been sentenced to die for the 1996 kidnapping and strangling of Richard Allen Montgomery. Authorities found the remains of six people over a three-year span. This is SRN News.
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12: Overnight will be clear with a low of 59. Friday is looking nice with plenty of sunshine and a high of 77. Friday night will be clear with a low of 63. Saturday will be partly sunny, warm and humid with a high of 83. I'm meteorologist Jason Caterina on FM 92.7 and AM 1400. 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Overnight will be clear with a low of 59. Friday is looking nice with plenty of sunshine and a high of 77. Friday night will be clear with a low of 63. Saturday will be partly sunny, warm and humid with a high of 83. I'm meteorologist Jason Caterina on FM 92.7 and AM 1400. 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
24: The Answer.
19: I saw a headline yesterday. It might have been New Jersey. I didn't pull it for today's show, but I've seen this too often. A jurisdiction allowing non-citizens to become police officers. I'm sorry, but absolutely not. If you're not an American citizen, you don't get to stand there and enforce American law with a badge. Absolutely not. And that's just part of the problem. Jack Tomczak is the Vice President of Outreach for Americans for Citizen Voting, and he says it could come down to a handful of seats. We know that. Jack, good morning.
1: Good morning, Steve. Thanks for having me.
19: Good to have you this morning. Look, it's going state by state. Now, in Michigan, two unelected Democrats on the state board of canvassers were able to successfully block a petition drive of 710,000 signatures to put citizen-only voting on the ballot for November in Michigan. Two unelected Democrats successfully blocked that initiative. It's outrageous in Michigan. 710,000 signatures. They only needed 446,000. They're able to block it anyway, Jack. Unbelievable.
1: Does that?
19: But your point
1: not
19: is,
1: blow your mind?
19: Yeah, your point is we shouldn't have to fight it state by state. But really, what alternative is there when you can't get the Save America Act through the United States Senate?
1: Yes, and it's looking, hearing those numbers from Michigan out loud again just brings up all of the frustration that came, that I felt last week when we got the news the issue in that citizen-only voting would not be on the ballot in Michigan. And to catch people up, we're working on a constitutional amendment, an amendment to the U.S. Constitution that would require that voters be citizens of the United States. People be citizens of the United States if they want to vote in federal elections. Because right now, as the Constitution is written, states have the ability to legalize non-citizen voting in federal elections, which includes presidential elections. And the only way to stop that forever and for good is by amending the U.S. Constitution.
19: Yeah, you say we should look. It's, I think about seven other states, now that Michigan's off the list, I think it's seven other states, do have citizen-only voting being put before their voters in November, including California, where they really tried to trick the language and make it sound like it's something that it wasn't, because it will pass in California if people understand what they're voting for. They'll vote for election integrity in every state that does it. It's a stopgap measure. We do need a constitutional amendment or some sort of congressional action to really, you know, firm this up. But it's better than doing nothing, isn't it?
1: It is. And we've worked with state legislators and citizen activists in a handful of states to have state level citizen only voting constitutional amendments on the ballot this November. And West Virginia, Kansas, South Dakota, Arkansas, we've got a statute on the ballot in Alaska. And what we found when we polled states individually or the nation as a whole is that support is through the roof for citizen-only voting. It's depending on the state, it's 70% support, 90% support, regardless of ideology, gender, or age, or any other way you can categorize individuals, there is huge support for citizen-only voting. And whether it's a state constitutional amendment or an amendment to the U.S. Constitution, the people are with us.
19: Yeah, it's one of those 80-20 issues, Jack. It's one of those 80-20 issues, no question about that. I mean, people,
1: absolutely.
19: Democrats support this. A wider margin of independents support this. And
1: absolutely.
19: When you hear Republicans, they all support it, basically, across the board. But, you know, it's an 80-20 issue. Should not be controversial. The only people that oppose citizen-only voting and photo ID are Democrats on Capitol Hill. And that's the problem we face. The only group of people that collectively opposes this common sense measure are people on Capitol Hill that are Democrats. So what's the long-term play? I mean, let's say the Republicans come through with 220 members of the House after the midterms, which I think is possible, and hold the Senate, which I think is likely. It's still not enough to get there. You're still going to have 53 senators and a very tight margin in Congress. You still can't get there. What do you do?
1: Certainly, well, for I can't speak to the SAVE Act. And, you know, the SAVE Act, the Save America Act, has more than one issue in it. The citizen-only voting amendment that we're working on only has one issue, only has citizen-only voting. And we think, looking at the how the math would play out in Congress, we think an amendment to the U.S. Constitution on one issue, on citizen-only voting, has a better chance than getting through, better chance of getting through Congress, two-thirds majority, than the Save America Act has right now, simply because it is one issue. It is a binary choice. Either you are for non-citizen voting or you are against it. And whereas with the Save America Act, there's so many different issues in there that Democrats have found have a lot of wiggle room on that one. Whereas with the with our constitutional amendment, House Joint Resolution 152 or Senate Joint Resolution 212, there is no wiggle room at all. And because of that, we do think, even though the threshold is higher, our constitutional amendment has a better chance of getting through both chambers in Congress.
19: Where do people find out more information about what you're doing, Jack? How do they get behind you? Because I like the idea. Look, I don't care how we get there. If we're going to have a country in 5 or 10 years, we have to get there. How can people find out more about the work that you're doing?
1: Absolutely. Folks can go to onlycitizens.vote. Onlycitizens.vote. And you can learn about the state-level constitutional amendments we're working on and the amendment to the U.S. Constitution. Onlycitizens.vote.
19: Jack Tomczak, really appreciate you being here, sir. Thank you.
1: Steve, I appreciate the opportunity, as always.
19: All right, sir. There you have it. You know, look, we have to have citizens voting. You have to have voter ID. You have to have some sort of ID when you mail a ballot. These are simple things. And I appreciate Jack being here today. Thank you, sir. All right, shifting gears now to Missouri, speaking of battles over voting. Brett Kavanaugh took a pass when the Missouri Supreme Court struck down congressional districts that have already been used for the primaries this year. And said you have to go back, so basically you have to go back to the 6-2 margin for Republicans. And then right after that happened, of course, a federal court came in and said, no, you have to keep the districts that the primary voters used, which means a 7-1 advantage and a +1 for Republicans on the slate in Missouri. That gives it a lot more teeth. The Supreme Court's not just going to come and overturn a federal judge who made it clear that you have to follow. You can't just randomly go back to districts that nobody voted in this cycle. They already voted in the primaries. It's too late to unring that bell. What's going to happen? I don't know. We'll keep an eye on it. We'll keep an eye on it. Keeping you up to date, back on the program for a little retune. 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
18: The Answer.
19: All right. For years, you have heard me talk about My Pure Health. It's a program I did back in 2018. And My Pure Health has worked for a lot of people. It has. And so I decided here recently, you know, maybe I've gained a couple pounds, had a little too much fun with dessert or whatever. Life happens, you know. Stress, for me, is probably the biggest killer. But I started 2 weeks ago, 15 days maybe. And I'm down 14 pounds. And what I would say is I believe in this system. I've seen so many testimonials from you, the audience here, where weight has been lost. I know somebody right now who's on, it's lost 30 pounds just in the last, I don't know, 30 days. Pretty successful. I'm down 14 pounds in 15 days to me. That is successful. If you work this program, it works for you, because what it is not is a bunch of fake food and replacement shakes and nonsense. So if the scale refuses to move, stop blaming yourself. 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Energy, stress, inflammation, and cellular function can all affect how you feel and manage weight. Because your body runs on... All right, and so your body runs on waves. Anyhow, well, Missy was supposed to be here with me, but she's having some difficulty. But I'll tell you this. 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Let me shift gears here for a second. I want to share something here from the Lindsey Clancy trial. The reason being is I heard this audio yesterday and I was a little shocked, to say the least. By the fact that there was another juror, at least one other juror. You've heard the three women come out who said, oh, we believed Lindsey from day one. Well, I'm not sure how you can believe Lindsey from day one without hearing the facts. But here's a juror that came out, hid her identity, and said, look, I was for guilty too. But the takeaway here is she basically got badgered into voting not guilty by reason of insanity. It's bite number one. Listen to this.
21: That person, the majority of the room was trying to kind of sway that person from the very beginning.
23: So where did you come down from the very beginning? Like, what was your vote?
21: So originally I felt as though she was guilty and she was criminally responsible for it. And maybe I still believe that in a certain way.
19: Yeah, so she was badgered by the aggressive jurors, which, by the way,
2: isn't legal. You can't browbeat somebody into accepting your point of view. Yet she caved. She caved. One man on that jury stood out for the children that were murdered. One man stood up and said, no, we're not doing that. We're not allowing that to happen. All right, so in the state of Ohio, I want to shift gears again. In the state of Ohio, Amy Acton is a Democrat running for governor. I'd love some feedback from the folks in Ohio on this one. Amy Acton has appeared, as an observer, appeared to have been intoxicated more than once on the campaign trail. She seems a little bit inebriated, repeating herself and slurring her words. I don't know what's going on, but that's what it looks like to me and a whole lot of other people watching her, right? Well, here's something interesting. Amy Acton's been claiming she was attacked by a critic at one of her get-togethers. She was attacked by somebody who was not a fan. Well, that's nice, but the Mahoning County, Ohio prosecutor says the wild claim by Amy Acton that she was attacked never happened. This is the prosecutor from Mahoning County, Ohio. It's Bite 6. Listen to this. Bite 6.
0: The information we've received is that the Acton camp requested individuals stop recording shortly before this incident occurred. So at this point, the only video we have is the defendant's.

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0: All right, Michael Jordan said this in passing a number of years ago. And boy, the people at Nike and their investors should have listened. The investors sure wish Nike had listened. Their value has dropped $200 billion. They're down 80% in sales. And as a result, they're getting removed from the S&P 100. They'll still be on the S&P 500. But Nike, you know, go woke, go broke. And what did Michael Jordan say? He said it all the way back in 1990. His mom had urged him to get into the conversation about who was running for the United States Senate back in 1990. And he said, yeah, I don't think so. He said, Republicans buy sneakers too. Said it on the bus. Well, you know what? Republicans do buy sneakers too. And shirts. And sportswear. And then everything else. And the point being is if you're in a company in the public sphere and you want to be successful, it's probably best if you keep your political hat off your head, because you want people to buy from any background, Republican, Democrat, independent, otherwise unaffiliated, doesn't matter. To be successful, you have to sell to everybody. And when Nike starts parading men around in sports bras and leggings, as they did, and took other weird stances that was

0: you know, in opposition to what conservatives would support, their sales began to plummet. And they've been plummeting ever since. So Nike will come out before trading begins September the 21st. $200 billion that they have forfeited. Its value has collapsed. And it was a voluntary move, a self-inflicted injury. They're the ones that said, hey, we'll start talking about all this nonsense. You know, you wonder who runs these companies. Put a dude in a bathtub and bubble bath drinking Bud Light. Who thought this was a good idea? I mean, honestly, do you know your audience? Beer drinkers. Yeah, they're going to be fired by a dude in a bathtub. Anyhow, go woke, go broke. That's the lesson to close out this hour. More Daybreak straight ahead.
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5: News this hour from Town Hall. I'm John Scott. The New York City Police Department is gearing up to protect residents on Friday for the September 11th 25-year commemoration ceremony and the start of the Jewish New Year. Correspondent Laura Winters.
6: New York City Police Commissioner Jessica Tisch holding a news conference alerting New Yorkers and tourists of the increase in patrols on Friday at the 9/11 25-year ceremony at Ground Zero. Then at sundown, beefed up patrols around synagogues as the start of the two-day Jewish New Year celebration begins at sundown.
7: Even as shootings and murders have fallen to historic lows, hate crimes are moving in the wrong direction. Through the first 8 months of this year, confirmed hate crimes citywide are up 16%, and anti-Semitic hate crimes are up 9%.
6: Laura Winters reporting.
5: In Dallas.
8: What a great country. What a great country we have. What a great country. I just want to thank everybody. This has been so amazing.
5: That is President Trump. He returned to the stage on the second and final night of the midterm convention in Dallas. He implored the crowd to go out and vote. There is a new tightened alliance between Canada and Ukraine. Ed Donahue.
9: Canadian Prime Minister Mark Carney met with Ukrainian President Volodymyr Zelensky in Alberta. The plan is for Canada to produce millions of drones over the next 2 years and send a third of them to Ukraine. The aerial drone battle between Russia and Ukraine has grown in scale.
10: Your drones costing a few hundred dollars have sunk warships worth hundreds of millions.
9: Zelensky says Ukraine needs to show strength leading up to negotiations with Russia.
11: At the end of September, we will have opportunity to meet I think so, with the American team in New York.
9: Audio from CTV. Zelensky says Russia has changed its tactics ahead of winter and Ukraine needs to adapt its defenses. I'm Ed Donahue.
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14: Overnight will be clear with a low of 59. Friday is looking nice with plenty of sunshine and a high of 77. Friday night will be clear with a low of 63. Saturday will be partly sunny, warm and humid with a high of 83. I'm meteorologist Jason Caterina on FM 92.7 and AM 1400. 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
18: America's awake. and we're just getting started. 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
0: All right, back to it now as we kick off another hour here of Daybreak. Glad to see you here on a Thursday. Three big things this hour fighting for you from the Foxhole of Freedom. Number one, what is it with these jurors from the Lindsey Clancy trial? Trying to take the high moral ground when they fought for days to give the child killer a pass? Weird to me. Number two, in Michigan, the father of one of the most famous heroes of 9/11, Todd Beamer, stepping into the Michigan Senate race and endorsing Mike Rogers, of course. And number three, it's actually hard to believe it's been a year since I was sitting right here and learned that Charlie Kirk had been shot. I had to tell my kids, told Ivy. It was a surreal day, I guess. I saw the first video I saw was from a long way away, not the close-up horrific shots many of us saw later. I knew, and in fact, I'll just say this for the record, and Ivy can back this up. I saw the first video, and it was from somebody way in the back. I heard the rifle shot. I saw the way his body reacted, and I said, it's not survivable, and it's a 30-06. You know, you have experience, you know. Ivy, for her, I believe it was a day that she'd tell you was pivotal in her life. She's here today, of course, running the board still with Anthony gone. But
19: good morning, Steve.
0: It affected you as much as anyone, didn't it?
19: Yes, I would say that that day a year ago changed my life forever. Just seeing such an act of cruelty, such an act of evil to a man who was just trying to make this country a better place and be falsely accused of so many terrible things, and for his wife and children to now not have a father and a husband anymore. It just hit home because this is what we do every day, right? We're in the same. He was a colleague. Yes, my life changed that day. And
0: we had been in D.C. a few weeks earlier.
19: Yeah.
0: In the RAV studios.
19: Yep.
0: And our daughter, big Charlie Kirk, you know, follower.
19: And she was so excited to see him. He was on the air, and she came running. She ran up to the glass, and she's like, oh, it's Charlie Kirk. Oh, my gosh. And we got to get pictures with him.
0: He was so kind.
19: He was so kind and introduced himself and chatted with us for quite some time. And she was just bubbling with joy that she was able to talk to him. And, you know, he had a lot of influence on young people. And I just wonder, even a year later, there isn't somebody who has been able to appropriately fill those shoes. Maybe there never is going to be someone. I'm not sure. But
0: some people tried, but I think their motives may have been wrong. Some people tried. Oh, I'm the heir apparent. No, there is no heir apparent to that. To a guy who rejected college at 18 and then got 31 certificates from Hillsdale College because he studied and he read and he learned and he fed. And then he did these debates, which was an exercise every day, sharpening his skills.
19: That's right.
0: You know, some people think he would have been president. I don't know about that. Hard to predict such things.
19: Sure.
0: But he would have been in the conversation politically for the rest of his life. He was only 31.
19: Well, one thing that really I recall, there was a guy that I used to work out with, actually you and I used to work out with, boxing, you know, three or four times a week. And he was championing his death, and how dare people champion this cold-blooded murder?
0: You know, celebrating it.
19: Celebrating it. Yeah. And I had to reach out to him, like, you do realize that you're saying that you'd be fine if Steve and I were killed too, right? Oh, no, you don't believe in all that stuff. Actually, I said, yeah, we're in line with what?
0: Yeah.
19: The beliefs of Charlie Kirk.
0: Yeah.
19: And so I just, it's always believable to think that people are so blinded that such a good person could be taken away.
0: Yeah. I want to share something else because obviously tomorrow I was taking my mother home from the dentist, listening to the radio as I did.
19: Don't we all know where we were on 9/11?
0: She was in a wheelchair at the time, and I brought her into the adult care facility she was living, and came in time for, and everybody's around the television, and I walk in and I see the second plane hit, and then I got a call from a friend of mine, Tom Knapp. He's passed since. He was an exhibition shooter for Benelli Shotguns, was Tom, world record holder, and one of the most manly men I'd ever met in my life, sobbing on the phone.
19: Yeah. Yeah, I think everyone knows where they were on 9/11. I was in my bedroom. I turned the TV on. I think I had gotten a text from my boyfriend at the time. I was like, you need to turn on the TV and see what's going on. And yeah. I actually watched the second plane hit the other tower. And it's just, you gasp in shock. You're like, what is happening? And actually, Laura Kogenauer, the third person of our One Nation song, we're talking about this. Like, have we actually forgotten 9/11? And I wonder.
0: Well, you wonder, and I want to play something here.
19: Yeah.
0: We still got time, so I want to play this. This happened a couple of days later, but it's something everybody else still remembers. A really important point in American history in the aftermath of the 9/11 attacks. Go ahead and roll that.
20: I want you all to know it can't go any louder. I want you all to know that America today is on bended knee in prayer for the people whose lives were lost here, for the workers who work here, for the families who mourn. This nation stands with the good people of New York City and New Jersey and Connecticut as we mourn the loss of thousands of our citizens. I can hear you. I can hear you. The rest of the world hears you. And the people... we'll hear all of us soon.
19: What a moment in history, huh, Steve? Yeah. Yeah. It is a heartbreaking moment to think how many people died that day.
0: Who would have thought 25 years later we'd have a mayor who the people say, we don't want you there. We don't want you at Ground Zero. Stay away. Because you associate with people who say America deserved 9/11.
19: Mm-hmm. No, Hassan Piker, specifically.
0: Yeah, specifically. And that crowd.
19: Yeah.
0: Just let that resonate for a moment, folks. Remember Charlie. Go ahead and put that up. And... just remember where we were.
19: Yeah.
0: We'll be right back on Daybreak.

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0: All right, so here's the deal. I have not wavered one bit. I laid my predictions down on the 25th of August. I've not wavered. The polls, look, I've studied these polling companies, and I can tell you their inaccuracy, overstating Democrats and understating Republicans, sometimes significantly. So if you apply the deviations from the last four election cycles to this year, Republicans win many of the critical races, if not all of them. I mean, I remind you that polling was telling you that Kamala Harris was going to be president. Remember that? Yeah. Susan Collins could never win in Maine last time around. Ron Johnson was going to lose in Wisconsin the last time he ran. Okay. In the words of the great Rush Limbaugh, ignore the polls. Jason Isaac is joining me. He's the CEO of the American Energy Institute. Jason, good morning.
1: Be on, Steve.
0: All right, good to have you here. You're in Texas. That's why that came up for me. And yes, I believe that Paxton wins. It might be tight, but he wins. We'll see on election night, but that's where my money is. And the betting markets are off a lot, if you haven't studied those. Oh, Kelsey says it's a 90% lock. They just lost one on Tuesday. 90% lock. Yeah, they got that one wrong, too. Anyhow, let's move on. A lot of jobs in Texas. More, in fact, the jobs numbers have been updated and adjusted upward for June and July. 160,000-plus jobs each month. And many of those jobs in places like Texas, where you've got people that are desperately seeking people in the trades. The trades is where the success is hiding, right in plain sight, isn't it?
1: Yeah, it really is, Steve. You're seeing students come out of high school with a certification to work in some of these fields. Those numbers are increasing significantly, whether it's plumbing, HVAC, welding, electrical, or mechanical work. More and more schools are embracing this education format. We have more trade schools in Texas that will guarantee students employment in the field they're studying, or they'll give them their money back. This idea has been floated in higher ed, but I can tell you there's a lot more demand for electrical workers, plumbers, those people in the trades than there are for gender studies degrees.
0: Yeah. 100%. I mean, my theory about college education, you mentioned gender studies degrees. If a college charges you $100,000 a year, which 15 colleges around America now, $100,000 a year is a going rate. There'll be 25 more in that category in the next two or three years. $100,000 a year to get a degree that you can't get a job, all right? That university should be the co-signer on that piece of paper. So that if you don't have success in 5 years or 10 or wherever you set the benchmark, they get to pick up the tab, not the American taxpayer. The university that sold you a worthless piece of paper, they should be on the hook, not me. Your thoughts?
1: Yeah, you're absolutely right. And that's why this policy idea has been floated about making these students or these colleges have a guaranteed employment opportunity. Like, we're going to trade you for a profession and you're going to be able to get a job, because that's exactly what the trade schools does. It looks like the Bureau of Labor Statistics has just come out recently, announced 162,000 additions in jobs last month. That's an incredible growth for our economy. They predict that there will be a need for 72,000 electrical workers in the next year. That's an increase. It's about an 11% increase of those people in the field. You look at the plumbing, people in plumbing, over 42,000 new jobs will be needed to be filled next year. That's why these high school students, and thankfully states like Florida and Texas and Louisiana, have led on this education freedom movement that allows students to get the scholarships that they need, so that maybe when they're finishing up high school, 16, 17, 18 years old, they go to a trade school and learn a skill. They're getting a job at 18. They're making between $60,000 and $80,000 a year. And within 5 years, they're making over $100,000 a year. And that's without any debt whatsoever.
0: Jason, let me ask you this. It's 2 a.m. Mom gets up to use the restroom. The toilet breaks at 2 a.m. What's that plumber worth at 2 a.m. to keep mom happy and the house clean? I mean, let's just be honest, all right?
1: Yeah, their hourly rate is significantly higher at 2 a.m,
0: and
1: but
0: it doesn't
1: someone
0: matter.
1: Will show up and you will pay it.
0: You're getting out your credit card because it doesn't matter. Mom needs to be happy. The toilet's not working, and that's going to be a problem. Let me give you a quick story here. Jacob Palmer, 23, runs his own electrical business in North Carolina. Right out of high school, he was a $15 an hour apprentice. Spent his first 3 or 4 years figuring out how to get his electrical contractor license. He's now 23. He did $175,000 in gross business. This was in Forbes, by the way. He owes nobody, in Fortune magazine. I don't owe anybody anything, he said. 23 years old, grossing almost $200,000 a year, and he's only going to grow from there. I mean, these are real success stories, aren't they?
1: Yeah, it's these people that are going to be the ones that bring this average age of first-time home ownership down from its high where it is right now at 40 years old. They're going to be the ones that bring it down significantly over the years. You see housing markets, the prices of housing dropping a little bit in metropolitan markets. So it's really going to be these people that go into the trades that are making really good money, that are securing their own future without the debt. They're going to be buying lots of things, trucks, toys, boats. And so that'll be good for the economy, too. Great for the sales tax revenue for states.
0: Apparently, American trucks, toys, and such, because we're not going to be buying them from Canada, from what I read. So that's another part of the equation, right? Putting Americans to work, building American products, selling American products. But the trades, oh, the payoff is huge. Last word to you.
1: Yeah, absolutely. And if you look, there's 7 billion people on the planet. Don't get to take for granted what we get to take for granted for. That's actually having plumbing and clean water and electricity. And so there is just an incredible opportunity. The sky is the limit here. Only 1 billion people do that. So imagine the energy that's being produced here in Texas and getting shipped around the world, lifting the world's poverty out of poverty. They're going to get to even more skilled workers.
0: Absolutely true. Jason Isaac, CEO of the American Energy Institute. America's powered by vast quantities of cheap energy. It's always been true. It will always be true. And believe me, oil's at $100 a barrel today. It'll be back at $75 before you know it. And all of this will pass. It will. Jason, good talking to you as always, my friend. Thank you.
1: Great to be on, Steve. Thanks for having me.
0: All right. We'll take a break. It's Daybreak on a Thursday.

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2: 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You want to be a man? Be a man. 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Be a woman. Everybody's interchangeable. There's no distinguishing differences. And that's a problem.
1: 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The Answer.

0: All right, how's it look? Look good? I'm just checking.
1: It's green.
0: Well, I understand that, but this is what happens when it's football day and your 14-year-old still doesn't know how to tie a tie. So he runs in during the break and says, hey, can you tie this for me? And the answer is, sure, I can do that. You know. How do you like
1: You're a good dad.
0: Yeah, well, you know, doing the best I can
2: here.
0: There's
2: YouTube videos where you can figure that out for yourself. That's what
0: I know, and considering how much time he spends watching YouTube, you'd think he would figure it out.
2: Yeah.
0: I think that looks pretty good. Anyhow.
1: He did spend some time trying to figure it out and then get frustrated. And then he's like, Dad, you do it the best. Can you just help me out?
0: Well, I do it.
2: That's frustrating. Yeah, it's about right.
0: That's right. Anyhow, so there. The tie is good. Is it homecoming today or is it next week? Ivy, you know that answer. I don't.
1: It's next week.
0: All right. Fair enough. Anyhow, so it's green, so it's freaky looking on camera. I see what your problem was with the green. It's not my fault, you know, the kid, you know, green and white are the colors, so we got to do what we can do here. Let's see here. Did you see this? And we'll weigh on this a little bit later. An Anthropic researcher says AI has over a 10% chance to kill all humans within the next decade. Well, that's comforting. If climate change isn't going to kill me, the robots are. Well, thank you for that uplifting message. He's a whistleblower. He resigned and then posted his resignation letter to the internet. Jacob Coxon wrote a lengthy resignation letter, put it up on X. The people building AI earnestly believe it could kill us by the end of the decade. He said he resigned because Anthropic and OpenAI are being reckless and irresponsible. They're just going full speed ahead. They don't care what the outcome is, and so there's a problem. 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And I'll be right back.
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4: With SRN News, I'm John Scott. President Trump has returned to the stage on the second and final night of the Republicans' midterm convention in Dallas, imploring the crowd to go and vote. Vice President J.D. Vance took the primetime speaking slot. The party's House and Senate majorities are at stake this fall. Florida executed Daniel Owen Conahan Jr., a serial killer known as the Hog Trail Killer. Conahan put to death by lethal injection at Florida State Prison. He had been sentenced to die for the 1996 kidnapping and strangling of Richard Allen Montgomery. Authorities found the remains of at least six people over a three-year span. Asian shares declining while tracking Wall Street losses. Oil prices have gained with Brent crude trading above $108 a barrel at its highest level since May as tensions intensified between the U.S. and Iran. This is SRN News.
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5: Overnight will be clear with a low of 59. Friday is looking nice with plenty of sunshine and a high of 77. Friday night will be clear with a low of 63. Saturday will be partly sunny, warm and humid with a high of 83. I'm meteorologist Jason Caterina on FM 92.7 and AM 1400. The Answer, online at theanswerdetroit.com. Overnight will be clear with a low of 59. Friday is looking nice with plenty of sunshine and a high of 77. Friday night will be clear with a low of 63. Saturday will be partly sunny, warm and humid with a high of 83. I'm meteorologist Jason Caterina on FM 92.7 and AM 1400. The Answer, online at theanswerdetroit.com.
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0: All right, my next guest says the price of diesel, which is at a record high, and I drive a diesel. I see the price. It's been at $5.99. Actually, went down to $5.89 yesterday for a moment. But I drive one of those General Motors products with a 3-liter diesel. It gets 25 miles to the gallon, so even at $6, I'm like, I don't really care. I get 600 miles of range out of my truck when I fill it. So it's to me, it's okay, but for others that drive 7 miles on the big rigs and such, it is tough. Dr. Michael Schwartz, author and host of The Mike Schwartz Show, is here. Doctor, nice to see you today.
13: Steve, thanks for having me.
0: Gas is at about $4.15 national average, diesel at a record high $5.90, according to AAA. And you think this could decide the midterms. What are your thoughts?
13: I mean, well, it was all we talked about in the last election was grocery prices, you know, everything going up, Bidenomics, which was nuts. But, you know, people that talk about this every day, my audience will chime in and tell you what the gas prices are all around the country. Nobody talks about what Biden did. Nobody talks about how gas was out of control under that administration. I understand what the president is doing, and I understand this. It has a good long-term effect. It's going to have a little short-term pain. I get it. But yeah, the midterms coming up in less than 2 months away. This is what people care about. They care about their pocketbook. They don't see the big picture. They're not concerned about macroeconomics. They're concerned about their checkbook.
0: Well, if they were concerned about that, they should be happy. The average wage increase, almost $3,000 per person per year. Even taking gas out, you're still up more than $2,000, even with a short-term pain. So the net advantage of the Trump economy comes back to families. I mean, the numbers are the numbers, and I don't think the Republicans are doing a good job of saying, look, inflation's at 3.4%. At this point in Biden's administration, it was 8.2%. I mean, just think about that. It was almost 5 points higher when Biden was in office at the same time in his presidency. And oil was $139 a barrel. Today, it's just over 100 for Brent crude. But if you don't start getting on message, which they're trying to do in Dallas yesterday and today, then there's going to be some trouble. But all elections are local. And the saving grace for Republicans might be the fact that the Democrats have done favors for a lot of Republicans in different races by putting up really lousy candidates. I mean, the race for the U.S. Senate seat in Minnesota is now tied. Who saw that coming, Michael?
13: Yeah, it's kind of incredible. I talk about this to my audience every day. I mean, they go as far left as they can to find these people during the primaries, and then they have to come back to the middle. In your state of Michigan, you see Abdul Syed telling everybody he's not a socialist. But all you really have to do is listen to their policies and see where they want to go. These people aren't telling you anything new. And this is communism. The problem is, though, we keep saying that. We keep using the term communism and socialism for every single Democrat. Now we're seeing the real communists come in. Now we're seeing the real socialists. And I hate how they try to spin it with this democratic socialist narrative. It's socialism, period. Look, whether it's gas prices, whether it's groceries, inflation, Republicans, you're right, do need to get on message. I'm glad to see what we're doing in Dallas. The president needs to run like he's on the ballot. And that is a problem. Look, half the country has an IQ of less than 100. They're not watching your show. There's the smart people that tune into our shows here. But we're trying to convince people, and it's very hard to do. You can't fix stupid all the time, Steve.
0: No, you can't. You're right about that, doctor. Do you prefer doctor or Mike? What do you prefer?
13: Mike is fine.
0: Just checking. All right. So here's another game changer that started to roll out yesterday, being reported widely now. Elon Musk is going to put $100 million into Texas alone. You know why? Because he just moved all of his operations to Texas. And in the Senate race, $100 million is what they like to refer to as a game changer. I believe Elon's also going to spend money in Michigan, Maine, Ohio, Alaska, elsewhere. So the money is pouring in now. And let's not kid ourselves. These things have impact. When you expose James Tallarico for his strange beliefs about Christianity, and he's a Christian who hates Christianity, or Abdul El-Sayed, who tries to say, I'm not a socialist or a communist, his comments speak for themselves. And when they tell you who they are, believe them. And trust me, the Republicans are already well ahead in the fundraising efforts. Coming out of Dallas, they're going to be in an even better position. You watch. They're going to bring in a truckload of money, maybe two truckloads, Mike. And so there is a difference. Money can sway elections, can it?
13: Absolutely. I've worked on over 50 elections. I've worked on three presidentials. I mean, you got to get your message out. You have to buy the airtime. You have to reach your base. Nobody gets excited about midterms. We need to get ourselves excited, because if we don't, we're in line for impeachment after impeachment. You're going to see Hakeem Jeffries. A guy can't even speak any slower. I can't imagine him trying to give us a speech on the floor of the House. It'd take 5 hours. Yeah. What are we in store for if we don't show up? This is what they will tell you. They've been on the kick with Medicare for all. They keep talking about they're a big tent party. I'm really tired of hearing that. I've been telling my audience, we have a small tent party. And I don't mean that in the way people might think, because we don't have to check boxes in our party. There's only one box you need to check: constitutional conservative. If you fit that criteria, you're welcome at the Republican Party any day of the week.
0: Yeah. Here's something else that the president said last night in Dallas during his keynote address, that he'll be giving an economic dividend to every American adult of $5,000. I don't know what that adds up to. I haven't run the numbers on it yet, but it's a significant offer. Look, it's going full populist. Look, we stay in power, money comes to you. We lose power, it's chaos. That's going full populist. And look, he's not really a conservative. I get that. But he is on some things. I mean, he is on faith. He is on the border. He's conservative on many items. Other items, more of a populist. But $5,000, will that get some people's attention, yes or no?
13: Yeah, yes, but I don't like the gimmicks. I have talked to his staff about that, and the president has talked about getting rid of the income tax, going to maybe a VAT tax, but we had our experiment with the tariffs. The problem is this president does believe, and he does have some conservative values. You're absolutely right, and I've heard him talk about it. You know, term limits, the tax code. The tax code, I think, is the biggest thing. We keep giving dividends. We keep giving refunds back, and the taxes, you know the income tax did not exist until 1913. I know you know that with the 16th Amendment. He's talked about getting rid of that and leveling the playing field where everybody pays maybe a national sales tax or something to the effect. But we keep now, going back to these little gimmicks. Will $5,000 make a dent? For some people, yeah. Some people don't even have a couple hundred bucks in savings. But overall, we need to fix the problem. And I think the president wants to do that. He's mentioned it many times. The problem is he keeps getting pushback from the Democrats and some people, of course, on the rhinos in our own party.
0: Yeah. There's truth in that. I mean, let's be honest. John Cornyn doing the Republicans no favors in Texas. He's basically campaigning against Paxton, which is shameful, to be honest. Because the alternative, John, excuse me, doctor, is far worse.
13: Mm-hmm.
0: I thought that
13: guy, see, when I first saw James Tallarico come out with that haircut, I mean, I used to be in the Young Republicans. I thought he was a plant. There's no way. The guy looks like a YR. I thought this was a big joke, but it's not.
0: Yeah. Well, his words speak for themselves. His words, with $100 million of juice behind him, They'll be heard by everyone in English and Spanish. So you got that going for you. Mike, nice to talk to you. Thank you for being here.
13: Thank you, Steve. My pleasure.
0: Greatly appreciate it. All right. So, again, I'm sticking with my predictions. 220 members of the House, Republican. 53 seats in the Senate. And if Minnesota's actually in play, it's tied because they put up a crazy candidate, even too crazy for Minnesota. It's tied. If you picked up a seat in Minnesota, Annie, bar the door. I'll be right back.
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0: All day, we all know where we were on 9/11. We know where we were when Charlie Kirk was shot 1 year ago today and murdered in public. And we know where we were 25 years ago tomorrow. Every one of us who is old enough to remember. My next guest knows exactly where he was. Inside the White House. John Bridgeland, founder and CEO of More Perfect and the first director of USA Freedom Corps after 9/11. John, welcome to the program.
15: Nice to be with you.
0: All right, so your remembrances, why don't you share those inside the White House that Tuesday morning?
15: Yeah, it was a beautiful Tuesday morning. I was in my West Wing office, and all of a sudden we learned that a third plane had struck the Pentagon, and we were evacuated from the West Wing by Secret Service because of reports of an incoming plane. They literally told us to take off your shoes and run. We later learned it was a plane taken down by these American heroes, people like Todd Beamer on Flight 93, who likely saved our lives. And then later learned there were so many heroes on those other planes, you know, working to keep the American people safe, knowing they were going to their own deaths. I then was summoned to the president's emergency operations center below the White House and witnessed our Secretary of Transportation literally counting the grounding of every plane in the United States. And then I was sent over to the Federal Emergency Management Agency to check on the response and carried back to the White House the emergency declaration for the president to sign to release aid to New York and the Pentagon. But finally, I went back to my West Wing office that evening, and I saw literally hundreds of emails from leaders from all political parties, Senator Bob Dole and Senator John Glenn, for example, colleagues and total strangers, you know, offering to help. And literally within the first day, I could see already light, you know, coming out of this extreme tragedy and darkness. And Americans were viewing themselves as Americans first and offering to help in the response.
0: Yeah, they sure were. I remember later that afternoon, I went down to the hardware store in the town where I had one of my offices. We bought flags. We put them up. I mean, there were flags on every porch. America was united more at that moment than we have been at any moment since. And now we've got people who say we deserve 9/11 out there on the campaign trail for Democrats. What do you think when you hear those sorts of comments?
15: Yeah, we don't need a national tragedy to bring ourselves together. Every week, because I travel extensively, I see Americans in local communities, you know, stepping forward in the spirit of American innovation and a startup nation to tackle all sorts of problems together, to work through nonprofits and faith-based organizations, you know, to address real needs of real people. And so I think saying we need another national tragedy like 9/11 is completely unacceptable and not consistent with what we've seen historically, which is people uniting in a spirit in times of peace to meet needs, you know, in real time.
0: Yeah, so there was a movement towards service after that. One of the reasons you created USA Freedom Corps and More Perfect was service to this country. You know, ask not what your country can do for you. John F. Kennedy, right? That kind of an attitude. Tell me about it.
15: Yes. So I was in the Oval Office in early October, and President Bush looked at me and said, "Bridge, I want you to help create a culture of service, citizenship, and responsibility." Those were his words. And he had this, you know, compassionate conservative agenda that we had been moving forward on. And so we created the Freedom Corps. It was a cabinet, all the cabinet agencies formed together in a council on national service and volunteering, together with the White House office. We expanded John Kennedy's Peace Corps, Lyndon Johnson's Volunteer and Service to America, Richard Nixon's Senior Corps, AmeriCorps, and then new disaster preparedness and response corps that the president created. And more than a million Americans served in these national service programs. This is a year or more of service to the country. We also created volunteer.gov, so any American can find, you know, close to home based on their interest and zip code, a way to turn national grief into acts of compassion. And volunteering actually swelled to a 40-year high. And a quarter million Americans enlisted in our nation's military. So there was this spirit of service that the president wanted to, he said, building on the millions of acts of kindness and goodness and decency, I ask every American to serve neighbor and nation. And people responded in droves.
0: Yeah. We lost that connection somewhere along the way, but hopefully we can rebuild it without a national tragedy. I'll give you the last word. Tell folks where they can find you and roll up their sleeves and build something together.
15: So we formed this alliance called More Perfect. It's all the nation's presidential centers, 44 of them working together for the first time in over 100 organizations. If you want to join this culture of service and reaffirm the unifying power of service in a time of peace, please get involved by joining joinmoreperfect.us.
0: Sir, greatly appreciate it. Thank you for your service inside the White House on 9/11. What a place to have been, sir. Thank you for being here.
15: Thank you so much for having me.
0: This part of the program brought to you by Old Glory Bank. America was built by communities that believed in hard work, integrity, and taking care of one another. That's exactly how Old

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0: All right, time to check in on sports now with Brock.
5: With a look at sports, I'm Brock Palmbush. The Seattle Seahawks opened defense of their Super Bowl championship with a comeback 13-10 victory over the New England Patriots last night at Lumen Field in Seattle. The Seahawks trailed 10-0 in the third quarter, but rallied behind backup quarterback Drew Lock and a defense that intercepted three passes on the night, including the last one with less than a minute to play in the game. Seattle lost starting quarterback Sam Darnold in the first quarter due to a hip injury. He's set to have an MRI today. At the U.S. Open in New York, Elena Rybakina and Coco Gauff both won in three sets to advance to today's women's semifinals. For the men, top seed Alexander Zverev and unseeded Karen Khachanov both won in straight sets to advance to tomorrow's semifinals. In Major League Baseball, a full schedule. American League winners included Baltimore, Detroit, and Seattle. National League winners included Philadelphia, Milwaukee, and San Diego. That's a look at sports. Back to you, Steve.
0: All right, Brock, thank you for that. I want to share something with you here because AI and data centers and surveillance and flock cameras are, you know, top of mind. Big conversation all the time here on this program, and I'm sure in your home. We talk about it. I bet you do, too. So do you feel like you're being watched? Well, this little clip of video is going viral. I want you to watch it, and you'll understand why. Here it is.
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8: What I'm saying is being stored by someone with remote access to...
0: That's frightening. LG, life is good? Well, apparently they're checking to make sure it is. Every day. How's that make you feel? Your phone? Your computer? Your television set? Heck, your toaster? Spy.

0: hang on you. You know, I just thought I'd leave you with that because I thought you'd go, Grober, what in the world's going on? I'm like, man, they're just watching all the time. Nice to see you on a Thursday. It's Daybreak.
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4: News this hour from Town Hall. I'm John Scott. Speaking at the Republican midterm convention, President Biden says the Biden administration wrecked the U.S. economy, destroyed the border, and raised the national crime rate.
5: Joe Biden and the radical left Democrats created the worst inflation in American history. They gave us wide open borders with 25 million people pouring in from all over the globe. They turned our cities into scenes of death and misery, murder, poverty, and destruction, and made America a laughing stock. We were a laughing stock all over the world.
4: But President Trump says his administration has turned things around. He says he will be heavily involved in rallies ahead of the midterms. Conservatives across the country mourning the loss of Charlie Kirk, who was assassinated a year ago, as his organization continues to expand nationwide. Correspondent Laura Winters.
6: Today marks 1 year that conservative Charlie Kirk was assassinated while speaking at a Turning Point USA event on the campus of Utah Valley University. In a fact sheet, Turning Point says it saw unprecedented expansion in the 2025-26 school year, with over a million students who are now members continuing Charlie's legacy. Those students with chapters at more than 3,000 high school clubs and 1,500 college chapters. Laura Winters reporting.
4: On the economic front, wholesale inflation picked up last month. That's after cooling earlier this summer as higher oil and gas prices stemming from the Iran war are keeping costs elevated. The Labor Department's producer price index rose 5.4% in August from a year ago. The Los Angeles Rams were stunned 27-7 by the division rival San Francisco 49ers in the NFL's first ever game in Australia. That game played in Melbourne. More on these stories from townhall.com.
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8: Overnight will be clear with a low of 59. Friday is looking nice with plenty of sunshine and a high of 77. Friday night will be clear with a low of 63. Saturday will be partly sunny, warm and humid with a high of 83. I'm meteorologist Jason Caterina on FM 92.7 and AM 1400. 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
12: Ronald Reagan understood that preserving liberty required more than defending it. It had to be taught. In his 1989 farewell address, Reagan warned America about the danger of losing its national memory. If we forget what we did, we won't know who we are. Reagan understood that a free nation cannot preserve principles its people no longer understand. Every generation must learn why America's freedoms matter, understand the sacrifices that secured them, and accept the responsibilities that come with self-government. Liberty cannot be simply inherited. It must be intentionally passed from one generation to the next. Because when we fail to teach the meaning of freedom, we eventually lose the will to preserve it. So, are we preparing the next generation merely to inherit liberty, or teaching them why it is worth preserving?
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14: America's awake, and we're just getting started. 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
4: All right, welcome back to it as we roll through another big day here of Daybreak. Day two of the RNC in Dallas. We'll get to that. But here are three big things you need to know this hour. Number one, the expansion of the Canadian trade fight continues. President Trump says they've got 3 weeks, and then he starts banning Canadian alcohol, dairy products, motorcycles, and a lot more. Number two, a Democrat in Michigan, member of the state house, says that the socialists are more racist than the Ku Klux Klan. She's pulling no punches. And number three, that event in Dallas, we'll get back to this a little bit, but it was remarkable. The first person seen speaking at the RNC in Dallas, John Fetterman, the Democrat senator from Pennsylvania. Say again. Oh, Ivy's got it. Let's go ahead and listen to it. All right, we'll get back to him in a second. Here's what he said. Here's what he said. She's doing her best back there, you know. Look, no problem. He introduced his colleague, Senator Dave McCormick of Pennsylvania. He said, we need to work together in this country, not check boxes.
0: I'm a common sense Democrat. I'm always going to stand with America. I'm always going to reject the extremes of socialism and the anti-American way of life.
15: I have it now.
0: All right, go ahead.
16: Big room of Republicans in Dallas. Yes, I'm Senator John Fetterman, Pennsylvania. Yes, I'm a Democrat. Why am I here talking to you today? Because, well, I'm a common sense Democrat. I'm always going to stand with America. I'm always going to reject the extremes and socialism and that anti-American way of life. Dave McCormick is the kind of senator that gets the job done, and he's going to fight for Pennsylvania. I'm proud to count him as my friend. Right back over my shoulder, that's the iconic U.S. Steel Mill. And that's exactly the kind of thing that will work together and will work with President Trump to fight and defend the steel way of life right here in the Steel Valley. I have this opportunity to introduce this great American, a great senator. And yes, he's in a different party, but I'm proud to count him as my great friend. So for everybody in Dallas, I'm here to introduce Dave McCormick.
0: And they went wild. Yeah, of course, Fetterman, not popular with the Democrats. Go figure. He doesn't check the boxes and jump on the socialist train. He will not be a Democrat after the elections. He will become an independent. Will he become a Republican? He's not a Republican. So I doubt that he'll join the Republican Party, but he might caucus with the Republicans. And that could really be, listen, if the Republicans get 53 seats in the Senate, which I believe they will, maintain status quo, or pick up a surprise win in New Hampshire or even Minnesota now that that race is tied, Republicans have 54. And if Fetterman caucuses with them, you got 55, which means the Democrats can't do much at all, which is, well, that's the way I prefer the world. So compare and contrast that to a Black Lives Matter communist Muslim. He doesn't care about America. He says it's time to get ready for war, real war, a shooting war. You think I'm kidding? Listen to this.
17: Y'all ain't dreamed big enough yet. And also, some of these clickety-clack revolutionaries have never been in a gunfight, but some of us that grew up in the hood know what guns are like. Outkast said it best. Niggas ranting and raving about gas. They made them gas. They got some shit that'll blow out our backs. You are ready for a war in the streets? No, you ain't. Y'all ain't nowhere near ready for a war in the streets.
0: All right, enough of that.
17: You better get ready for...
0: You better get ready. You get the point. Of course, Ivy had to work overtime to get all the foul language out of there because they're always so polite. Anyhow, so compare that to John Fetterman and a guy who says you need to be ready for war in the streets. Okay. Maybe I'm ready. Let's see. Meanwhile, William Lawrence, DSA member, running for Congress in my congressional district, Michigan 7. Yeah. He's getting hammered in new commercials from those on the right. Listen to this.
15: Which one is this, Steve?
0: Number 3.
15: I don't think that's right, actually.
0: All right. It's what it says here, right here. See, right here. Anyhow, look, we're doing our best without Anthony. All right, we are. No big issues. Let's see here. How about number 5? We have Todd Beamer's father, David, endorsing Mike Rogers in that same race.
15: Yes, we do.
0: Well, then go with that.
18: We all have a chance to vote now in Michigan. And interestingly enough, Todd was born in Michigan. I now reside in Michigan. I'm going to have a chance to vote in Michigan. And I'm going to vote against those that want to destroy America. I'm going to vote for an American, a real Michigan man. His name happens to be Mike Rogers. Mm-hmm. I want everybody across all the platforms, Democrat, Independent, Republican, vote American this time. Don't vote for those who are set about to destroy our freedoms.
0: You remember Todd Beamer, of course. Let's roll. He was the guy that led the uprising on Flight 93 before it crashed in Shanksville, Pennsylvania, killing everybody on board, including the terrorists that would have targeted the White House, which is why our previous guest was evacuated on 9/11. And if we didn't have the hard-hitting ad about Will Lawrence, I do have a hard-hitting ad airing in Detroit specifically, in southeast Michigan. It's getting played all over the place against Abdul El-Sayed and him standing with those who were and are cheerleaders for what happened on 9/11. Bite number 8, listen to this.
19: Apparently, a plane has just crashed into the World Trade Center.
20: Oh, my goodness.
21: Oh, God.
20: There's another one.
22: Good Lord. There are no words.
23: What are those people going to do?
24: All right, come in. Come on, let's go. Let's go. Come in.
25: 25 years ago, America was attacked. Not for something we did, but for who we are. The attackers tried to divide us with hatred. It had the opposite effect. We united with courage and with resolve. But the hatred behind 9/11 did not disappear.
26: America deserved 9/11, dude.
27: I hate America so much.
25: Abdul El-Sayed gives comfort to that hatred. He campaigns with it. He accepts money from it. And he justifies it. 25 years later, we are being tested once again. This election, remember what is at stake. GLCF is responsible for the content of this advertising.
0: Yeah, Mike Rogers by 5-8. That's what I'm going with, 5-8. I haven't changed my opinion. Pretty powerful ad, wasn't it? He gives comfort to those who hate America. He gives comfort to those who excuse 9/11. Hurt people, please. They murdered 3,000 people. 3,000. And it's ads like that that are, it's playing specifically in Southeast Michigan, Wayne County, Oakland County, to go after the black vote. Pretty simple stuff. Pretty simple stuff. I'll take a break. Nice to see you on Daybreak.

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1: All right, you should be outraged by stories like the one I'm about to share with you. And my next guest has more examples of the egregious failure of flock cameras because innocent people are getting jammed up. Lindsay Brooke Isaacs, asleep at home when police arrived, told the 23-year-old that her car had been involved in a crash that killed three people. She knew that was wrong. She said to the police, look at my car. There's no damage to it. I hit what? She was arrested, held in jail 13 days, charged with eight felonies. Eight felonies, she sat there. It took months. And here's the crazy thing. It happened October 4th on I-4 near DeBary, Florida. Her Dodge Durango was caught on a camera at 9:51 p.m. This is important, too, 9:51 p.m. The crash happened at 9:53 p.m. Her car was 3 miles away. Mathematically, she couldn't have been at the scene of the crash, and the police did not care. Strange, strange, and yet true. Andrea Trefoy is here, new Civil Liberties Alliance attorney. Andrea, thank you for being here.
9: Thanks so much for having me.
1: Okay, so this one, you hadn't even heard this one. This one just came up on the New York Post yesterday. I saw it. I'm like, you've got to be kidding me. She's facing 8 felony charges, life in prison, potentially, 13 days in jail, most of which was spent in solitary confinement, by the way. She's innocent. They arrested somebody else and dropped the charges. I don't think that's going to alleviate the civil suit that's coming. Just my guess. What are your thoughts when you hear things like that?
8: Yeah, you know, this is just another example of how flock cameras, ALPRs, automatic license plate readers have led to errors and abuse. There's been, you know, countless stories all over the country. An ALPR system in Arkansas led to the pulling over and a baby being put at gunpoint, a family with a young child being put at gunpoint, all because the camera was off by one letter in the license plate. These systems have been used by law enforcement officers to stalk romantic partners and other people. And so I think, you know, all of these stories have just kind of raised people's awareness of these systems and, importantly, how they're threatening our civil liberties and Fourth Amendment rights.
1: Sure. LPR has been around for a long time. I share this story because it's been 25 years now. I was at a gas station in Ohio, and the Ohio State Highway Patrol car was at a pump next to me, and it had these two, I don't know, devices on the trunk lid. And I asked the officer, I said, what is that? He goes, that's an LPR. Every car that goes by him, it reads the license plate so he can find out if there's wants and warrants. And so, look, I get that part. Andrea, I get that part. You know, you're trying to find fugitives, criminals, child traffickers, drug dealers. I understand that. The case for this woman sitting in jail for 13 days, that wasn't a failure of the camera. It was a failure of the police to do their job. She was 3 miles away 2 minutes after the crash. She wasn't in a Learjet. She was in a Dodge Durango. All right? So do your math. Do the work. Don't just say, oh, we got him. The other case that comes to mind, the woman where the police confront her on her front porch and say, you're a porch pirate. You stole stuff from the front porch here. We've got your car in the neighborhood. And she said, no, I wasn't there. Well, why were you in the neighborhood? And they don't care what her explanation is. The only way she got relieved of being a suspect was the fact that she had her own camera in her own car and was able to prove she was not the criminal. And they later arrested somebody else. It's the abuses on the human level. Look, I understand that the cameras to a point. We don't need them everywhere all the time. I don't need them outside the weed shop or on the driveway to the shooting range, which we've seen that too. But we have to rein in the people that are looking at the images and say, do your damn job. Where am I wrong?
8: Yeah, that's exactly right. I mean, the problems with, you know, these systems are not the cameras themselves, but it's the government's use of the systems. It's essentially automatic license plate readers give the government database records of your movements. And, you know, there aren't a lot of meaningful limits on how government and law enforcement officers can use that information. And, you know, a lot of people don't know how they're using that information, and it's very unclear. And I think that's why a lot of states, you know, recently have taken up arms against these systems, against government abuse of these systems to, you know, put legislative limits on retention and things like that. And a lot of states are now canceling their contracts with these Florida cameras. And you know.
1: Florida, for example, saying we're not doing this anymore. And I get that because people are getting jammed up. So what's the advice? Do you save your, you have Life 360, for example. A lot of people have Life 360. Save your information. If you're appearing on a camera at your own home on a doorbell ring camera or something like that, save it because otherwise it'll get recorded over at a certain point. If you're being accused of a crime, you know you didn't do it. You have to preserve all the evidence to protect yourself because you're guilty until proven innocent in too many of these cases that we're seeing far too often. Would you agree?
8: Absolutely. I think, you know, just being aware that you're being tracked, you know, in all these instances, you know, as you said earlier, a lot of people don't even know what an ALPR looks like. And I think, you know, stories of these abuse and errors, how, you know, they're terrible, but they're raising people's awareness of, you know, how to the extent to which they are being surveilled either by their phone or when they, you know, drive their car. So I think it's just important for people to, you know, maintain awareness of all kind of apparatuses that the government is using to track us.
1: Yeah.
9: they need to do their jobs. Andre, I really appreciate you being here. Frightening cases, so make sure you are aware and able to protect yourself if you get jammed up. Thank you for being here today.
8: Thank you so much for having me.
9: Greatly appreciate it. 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
9: All right, going dark for a minute here. These two stories are sad here, and they're both fairly dark stories, but I find a morbid curiosity in both of them, right? First one, here's the headline. Popular TV host faces hanging after being convicted of a synthetic drug trafficking case. Sarah Khalifa, 2.5 million Instagram followers, arrested in Cairo, April 2025. She's very popular in Egypt. She's among 12 defendants facing execution for their alleged roles in the operation, including importing materials used to produce narcotics, according to the state-backed media operation there. She's a media personality, beauty clinic owner, and former TV host who is on her way to the gallows because she's part of a drug trafficking operation, according to investigators. All right, so that's dark story number one. Dark story number two. When it says, don't swim here because there's alligators, I would strongly advise not swimming there. I mean, I'm no expert, but I've seen alligators. A child in the hospital now after being mauled by an alligator while swimming in an off-limits nature preserve. Happened Monday at Weekiwachee Preserve, Hernando County. The victim, not identified, suffered puncture wounds to her arms and legs, being bitten by an alligator, estimated to be between 9 and 12 feet. The victim and several others became isolated on a sandbar, weren't able to safely make it back to the mainland. The tide, I guess. They responded 2:30 in the afternoon. She survived, but boy, is she lucky. 12-year-old getting hit by a 9-footer or a 12-footer, which is a giant gator. That could have been the end of the ride. Fortunately, she survived. But those are my two dark stories for today. Just something to, scratch your head about. If it says don't swim here, sharks, alligators, hungry piranha, whatever, my advice, don't swim there. Okay, public service announcement's done now. I'll take a break. Be back with Todd Benzman after this.

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1: With SRN News, I'm John Scott. President Trump says his administration has turned our country around. He returned to the stage on the second and final night last night of the landmark GOP midterm convention in Dallas, Texas. Republicans counting on President Trump to rally voter enthusiasm. The Trump administration designating 21 Latin American and Caribbean criminal groups as foreign terrorist organizations. With the latest, an Ecuadorian group added to the list on Wednesday. The announcement came during Secretary of State Marco Rubio's visit to Colombia, Ecuador, and Peru, where he focused on the U.S. strategy to combat drug trafficking in Latin America. The Los Angeles Rams stunned 27-7 by division rival San Francisco in the NFL's first ever game in Australia. That game played in Melbourne. This is SRN News.
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2: Overnight will be clear with a low of 59. Friday is looking nice with plenty of sunshine and a high of 77. Friday night will be clear with a low of 63. Saturday will be partly sunny, warm and humid with a high of 83. I'm meteorologist Jason Caterina on FM 92.7 and AM 1400. 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
8: The Answer.
1: The rewriting of history. It's one of the favorite tools of the people on the left, the DSA, the socialists, the communists, the Islamists. Rewriting history is one of their go-to tools, I think is a good way to put it. And on the 25th anniversary of 9/11 tomorrow, we cannot allow that to happen. We cannot allow them to memory hole the truth. And my next guest says Islamist ideology still motivates mass murder and killing in many places. Todd Benzman, senior research fellow at the Border Security Immigration Center
4: at the Heritage Foundation joining me. Todd, good morning.
8: Good morning. Thank you for having me.
4: Yeah, we cannot allow history to be rewritten as has been so many times by those on the left. You know, that America's a terrible place. It's founded on racism and all these terrible lies about America. Is America perfect? No. Have we had mistakes? Yeah. Are we still the best nation in the history of the world? Without question. We are the most diverse nation on earth. China's not diverse. India's not diverse. We are. And to degrade that and attack that is shameful. And this ideology, trying to rewrite what happened on 9/11, is also shameful. Your thoughts?
8: Well, revisionism and denialism is at play in a big way today and tomorrow, on this 25th anniversary of the 9/11 attacks, in the sense that the most important lesson to be learned and to remember is why they did it. Capital W-H-Y. And the answer to that is out of Islamist theology. And I think that the best place to go, the best source to go to for that is the 9/11 Commission report, which you won't hear anything about either, which was a tome that reflects the government's official account of what happened and why. And in that book, you will find Islamist ideology and theology spelled out clearly throughout several chapters, explaining why they did it. As I point out in my Daily Signal column about this, where I excerpt the 9/11 Commission report at length about Islamism, which really is, Salafist, Wahhabi, a strand of the religion that is alive and well throughout the United States and throughout the world. Not everybody follows that. It's a Sunni, it's part of the Sunni branch of Islam, but it's alive and well. And what I point out is that they did it because they were in service of creating a global caliphate, in their words, under Sharia law. That's it. It's pretty much that simple. It gets more complex about why they would murder people, but the religion, their interpretation of the religion holds that you have an obligation to kill non-believers who would stand in the way of this caliphate with Sharia law. And I think we just need to remember that. You're not going to hear it in the retrospectives and the ceremonies, most of them. Not in New York. Mayor Mondami is not going to be talking about this. You're just not going to see it on the Democrat side at all. And hopefully the Republicans who talk about this will remember this. But we have to remember it in order to prevent more of it. And we've seen lots and lots of it since 9/11.
4: Yeah. How do we combat it? Because the problem is that too many of the major media platforms broadcast that, Todd. They put it out there. They pervert history. They invert what really happened. They try to ignore who we are. And if it doesn't fit the narrative, whatever the topic may be, if it doesn't fit the narrative that's allowed, it gets ignored. If an illegal alien kills somebody, it gets no coverage. If a guy like me that looks like me kills somebody, it gets lots of coverage, right?
8: That's right. And the denialism that goes on in and around these attacks. I mean, we've had plenty of these attacks in the United States that got through. Think the New Orleans vehicle ramming attack and the one up in Michigan just not that long ago, on the Jewish daycare school. And they're screaming Allah Akbar and they're leaving social media behind that tells you exactly why they're doing this. It's the Salafist Wahhabi ideology again. It's over and over again. And not to mention lots of thwarted plots. FBI is doing a pretty good job domestically. Some are getting through, obviously, but not on the scale of 9/11. But what you'll often hear is no name. The name of there's one right now in the Tucson police department. A Muslim guy attacked a gay bar which is one of, it's on their hit list. That's one of their problem areas.
4: He killed two people, didn't he? He killed two people.
8: That's right.
4: Including an activist, a leftist activist who probably supported those talking points until he was murdered.
8: Exactly. And I'm still waiting to see the manifesto. They're withholding the manifesto. The guy wrote why he did it. They found notes and material in his apartment. And that's all they'll tell us. And this is the problem. This is the type of thing that goes on over and over and over again. They won't say it. They won't. Our minds are that information is unsuitable for young minds in America somehow. And again, if you don't acknowledge what's going on, you don't know how to find it, number one, and prevent it. But you're guaranteeing that you're going to have history repeat itself at some point. It's happening all over the world. The Canadian Broadcast Service, CBC, just put out a memo that said you will not mention Islam and you will not talk about Islamic anything. Yeah,
4: can't
8: you're not going to say that.
4: Or terrorism.
8: Can't use the word terrorism.
4: Yeah, that's right. That's the CBC. That's the public broadcast. That's the government channel in Canada.
8: That's right.
4: It's shameful, Todd. It's absolutely shameful.
8: Right. We can't let that happen, is my point. The 9/11 Commission report, I go to that as my source book because that's a government document. It stands unblemished. I mean, people quibble with it. I know it doesn't have all the information in it that we've learned since. But on that count, they're talking Osama bin Laden, Wahhabism, Salafism. They lay it out in clear, concise detail.
4: Let me ask you this, and before I run out of time. I got about 40 seconds. I just saw a video yesterday in New York City outside a huge mosque, and all the taxis are double parked. And the guy asked the traffic cop, why aren't you ticketing those? Oh, it's Salah. It's prayer time. We don't ticket anybody during prayer time. They're double parked along streets that ambulances and other people have to use, and they don't care. We're in real trouble here. 20 seconds. Last word to you.
8: Well, there is a movement to establish Sharia law where they can in American communities. There's a lot of hubbub about that. You know, I live in Texas. Some of those communities are in Texas. But the point that where you have to guard against it is when it breaks the law.
4: That's right.
8: That's the inflection point.
4: That has to be. Todd Bensman, come back. We need to talk more often, because you have the receipts, as they say, Todd, and I appreciate it. Thank you.
8: Thank you for having me.
4: And as always, Todd Bensman, everybody. Ivy after the break here on Daybreak. 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
4: All right, back to it now here on a Daybreak Thursday. Don't forget, tomorrow is Free Speech Free for All Friday. It's your chance to weigh in. It's 9/11 tomorrow, so that will be our conversation by and large. We have to resist the rewriting of history. We have to. We can't allow the mainstream media and others to memory hole everything we went through 25 years ago. The aftermath, the death, the carnage. The worst thing to come out of it, of course, was the Patriot Act. Still not a fan, for the record. Not a fan of warrantless searches and the ability to investigate you and I and everything else, right? So that'll be tomorrow on Free Speech Free for All Friday. You don't want to miss it. It's on the Patriot Mobile Common Sense Hotline. You can write it down in advance, 877-310-9966. Of course, Brock will be clearing all your phone calls and giving you a pathway to express yourself here on the program. We are the original, by the way. Been taking live phone calls here for 15 years. The original call-in program. And who does this on TV? We are the originals, and we're kind of proud of it. All right, GLP-1 medications, you know what they are. GLP-1 medications. Help people lose weight, deal with diabetes. It's been helpful to a lot of people. Some people have had, you know, bad reactions to it, I suppose. And that's true of any medication. But on balance, from what I can figure out, it's been reasonably successful for a number of people. I mean, you run into people out there, right? People that, you know, you haven't seen in a year or two, and all of a sudden you're like, wow. You've lost 50 pounds. How's that GLP-1? At least that's what I think. I don't say it to them, of course. Not quite that rude. But clearly you can tell people that have taken that route. But did you know that GLP-1 medications are fascist and racist? Oh, you didn't get that memo, did you? I want you to hear this.
13: Which one?
4: Number 4.
14: That black fat flesh anchors into systems of governance. Without a population to discipline, there would be no BMI, no obesity epidemic. GLP-1s just mark a new phase in body fascism. The political deployment of GLP-1s is fascistic, not because individuals take them, but because the conditions under which they become necessary are shaped by a world fixated on genociding fat people.
4: Genociding fat people. He said black fat flesh is fascist. You know, look, Ivy's pretty strong on me to make sure that I take my vitamins properly. Ivy, are you a fascist?
13: No, I am not a fascist.
4: Just checking. All right. Still having a camera issue in there?
13: No, I'm here.
4: Oh, there you
13: are. Here I am.
4: There you are.
13: I wanted to put up some remembrance of Charlie Kirk here.
4: Well, that's very good of you.
13: Yeah.
4: All right. Yeah, we were privileged, and I think that's the right word, you and I, to go to that giant memorial service in Phoenix.
13: One of the strongest moves of the Lord I have ever experienced in a crowd like that. There were thousands of people. I mean, do you recall how many people were there?
4: tens of thousands.
13: Yeah, I recall Glenn Beck saying later that he had never felt the presence of the Holy Spirit before, and after that day, he said he had felt it.
4: Who's that?
13: Glenn Beck.
4: Oh, yeah.
13: Yeah, it's an incredible thing to be part of. Sad that we had to be part of it because, you know, he did get murdered, but...
4: We were privileged to be there. We also had what I would argue were the best seats in the house. We were on the media deck, I don't know, 50, 60 yards from the main stage, and elevated, so we could see everything.
13: Yeah.
4: And there was a moment where the band played music for 9 minutes. Nobody talked. It was remarkable, wasn't it?
13: It was. Everyone stood up, and they held up their Charlie Kirk's signs. And the presence of God in that place was palatable. You could just feel. And I remember Brandon Lake. If you don't know Brandon Lake, he's a big Christian artist, amazing guy. He said, what did he say?
4: I hear the Spirit
13: of the Lord that this is not the end, that this is just the beginning. You know, a lot of people say dying is a graduation. It's the start of your life, not the end of it.
4: Sure.
13: But that still doesn't help the grieving and a person in this country that is very missed.
4: Yeah. And you know what's sad, and I'll be honest about this, what's sad to me is that I think Turning Point USA, despite their best efforts, is not what it was. It's not. You don't have Charlie Kirk out on college campuses changing minds every day. He'd be out there today every day going from campus to campus to campus.
13: Right.
4: What'd he be doing in the midterms? And he's not.
13: That's right.
4: And so we've lost an important voice. And I appreciate the pictures you're putting up.
13: Yeah.
4: But we lost a voice that was important because persuading young people was his real skill set.
13: Absolutely.
4: I mean, he could debate with just about anybody. We saw him dismember Hassan Piker in a clip here a short while ago on the program. But he could debate anybody.
13: We should play that again. What bite is that? 19?
4: Whatever you pulled up. Yeah, I think
13: so.
4: Let's go
13: to it.
4: All right.
12: So Hassan, why don't you give 95% of your money away and go live on a commune?
15: Do you really think that that's how it works? Do you really think
12: why
15: that's
12: not?
15: How it works?
12: Go live what you preach.
15: Look,
12: because I, every single
15: this is
12: minute,
15: as silly.
12: You talk uninterrupted for 5 minutes. Hassan, let me
15: finish. Go ahead. Sorry, you're right.
12: I live
15: you're right.
12: What I practice. I am a free market capitalist. I employ people. I took a risk. I have my own startup business. Every single day, I practice what I preach. He wants other people to contribute to what he considers to be a good idea, what he considers will make the world a better place. You have the freedom to go live as a socialist. Go do it, Hassan. What's stopping you?
15: Okay. All right. So here's why this is ridiculous.
12: This is
15: and the last point. The last point I will make
4: no,
15: is this.
4: No, enough. Enough for that. Here's the takeaway. Hassan Piker's net worth is somewhere between $10 and $35 million.
13: Oh gosh.
4: Think about that. He's preaching socialism. $10 and $35 million is his net worth.
13: Unbelievable.
4: While preaching the rest of us should stand in bread lines. Ivy?
13: Mm-hmm. I love you, Steve.
4: Love you too. We'll take a break and be right back.

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0: Twenty-five years we have reflected on 9/11, the attacks on the Twin Towers, the Pentagon, Flight 93 that went down in Shanksville, Pennsylvania. 25 years. And now, there are those among us who say we deserved it. There are those among us who openly say America deserved it. We did not. There are those that are celebrating today because it's been a year since Charlie Kirk was assassinated, murdered in public in front of thousands of college kids, and they celebrate that. How dark does your soul have to be to celebrate the murder of a young man who's doing the most American thing, speaking his mind and defending his positions? You know, for most people that call Charlie a racist or a misogynist or whatever else they try to smear him with, they've never actually listened to any of the clips of Charlie talking, because when they do, they realize that's not who Charlie Kirk was. He was a man trying to save the country, a man who believed in everything he had learned about America, Western civilization, Christianity. He stood for freedom. And he died wearing a shirt that said exactly that. Freedom. Do not allow those that hate to rewrite history. Do not allow those that hate this country to rewrite the history of this nation, or the death of Charlie Kirk, or the attack on New York City 25 years ago tomorrow. Stand tall. Tell the truth. Be an American. God bless America. Fight the good fight and keep the faith. This is Daybreak, and remember, only you can save America.

0: This is Albert Moeller for townhall.com. The morning of September 11, 2001 was stunningly beautiful. It was a promising day as it started, and yet it would end as a day of horror that would be indelibly etched into the American psyche. Those beautiful skies carried mass murder and terror. Through those skies flew airliners turned into massive bombs, carrying human passengers who were exploded into dust. The sight of the airliners flown into the twin towers of the World Trade Center, smoke rising from the Pentagon, and then the towers burning and twisting and falling. All of it was shown on television screens over and over again. Americans were shocked and declared that the world would never look the same again. The 25th anniversary of 9/11 demands serious moral reflection. Sadly, the anniversary also underlines massive questions about America's role in the world, about the war on terror, and about the stark moral realities of our times. We know this. We need to pray. May God bless, guide, and protect the United States of America.
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2: News this hour from Town Hall. I'm John Scott. The two-day Republican midterm convention has taken place in Dallas. Republicans hoping to stir up enthusiasm for the elections in November. President Trump spoke both nights as he closed that convention, and he says he secured the border with Mexico.
3: I built almost 2,000 miles of wall and created the strongest, most secure border that America has ever seen.
2: Another accomplishment, he says his administration reduced crime to historic levels.
3: And it was just announced, you saw that we achieved the lowest level of violent crime in 125 years since the year 1900.
2: President Trump will observe the 25th anniversary of the September 11th attacks by attending the Pentagon ceremony Friday. This year marks a quarter century since the Al-Qaeda attacks claimed nearly 3,000 lives and changed U.S. foreign policy. Another increase in wholesale prices. Mike Kempin with the latest.
4: The rate of wholesale inflation picked up last month after cooling earlier this summer as higher oil and gas prices stemming from the Iran war kept costs elevated. The Labor Department's Producer Price Index, which captures inflation before it reaches consumers, rose 5.4% in August from a year ago. That was up from a 4.7% increase in July. Inflation has shown signs of easing in recent months, but it's still high. That's frustrating consumers who have been struggling with more expensive gas, groceries, clothing, and other essentials. I'm Mike Hempin.
2: Sales of previously occupied U.S. homes declined in August to their slowest annual pace in more than a year. The National Association of Realtors said existing home sales fell 2% last month from July. More on these stories from townhall.com.
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17: It's Thursday, September the 10th. Scott Jennings is live in Dallas, Texas today, broadcasting for Salem. We're inside the American Airlines Arena. This is day two of the Republican midterm convention. Last night, we heard from President Trump. We'll get some audio from the speech throughout the show. We have a lot of great interviews coming up today, including the Senate Republican Majority Leader John Thune, who comes up at the bottom of this hour. But we are going to start the show today by remembering the one-year anniversary of the assassination of our friend Charlie Kirk. As many of you know, here in the Salem family, part of our show was the Charlie Kirk slot here on Salem. It's an honor for us to carry on Charlie's memory. I was looking back on broadcasting that day 1 year ago. I was on the air here with you on Salem when we heard Charlie had been shot. And then I was on the air over at CNN just a short time later when we learned that Charlie had passed away. I feel today the way I felt 1 year ago. My eulogy for Charlie Kirk on CNN.
18: Well, Charlie was one of the most unique and special people in the conservative movement today. What he was able to build, the people he was able to organize, was just so large and powerful. He was able to convince people to get involved in politics that might not have otherwise done so. And you look at what he did on these campuses and in these public events, thousands of people were showing up, not for a rock concert, not for a sporting event, but for American politics. He inspired all these kids to be involved in their country. It's unequivocally a good legacy. He was also a godly person. He spoke about his faith openly. He was unapologetic about his views. I think what's been said about Charlie having his hand on the finger on the pulse of the MAGA base is true. But what's also true is that he was enormously influential in that when an issue was emerging, when something was happening and people were, you know, sorting out their own views on it, you know, how should I feel about this? Charlie was one of the first people they turned to see, where's Charlie going to be on this issue? And how's he processing it? How's he analyzing it? And how does he think the young conservative should view whatever the issue happened to be? So it wasn't that just he was just reflecting people. He was leading people. He was influencing people. When he did something, when he said something, when he took a stand on an issue, you can bet that people would move. And so what he did to organize these young kids, to bring conservative values and views into public spaces that aren't normally thought of as places where conservatives would gather, was enormously courageous. It took a lot of damn guts to do it. And we'll never forget Charlie for being that next generation of conservative leader, rallying people when you might not have thought it was cool to do so, but he did it anyway. And he made it cool. And he made it, honestly, Charlie Kirk was a destination for a lot of young conservatives. And
17: joining us live now from Dallas, Texas, is the senator from Ohio, Bernie Moreno. Senator, good to see you again. We're remembering Charlie Kirk today. Your thoughts?
19: You know, I met Charlie when he was a kid, just beginning to form Turning Point USA. He came to one of my car dealerships, asked for $5,000, his first $5,000. He was raising 50 grand. Wow. This guy had the whole idea of Turning Point USA mapped out in his mind. Mm. He changed a generation of kids, made them much more conservative. As I like to say, he made a dent in the universe, and we sorely miss him.
17: Yeah, we do miss him today. This radio show, you know, was part of the Charlie Kirk Show here on the Salem Radio Network. And so we spent a lot of time remembering Charlie. You know, I have four sons. He was a ubiquitous presence in their lives. It's one thing after he was assassinated, I started to really understand just how influential he was to all these young men. They came to politics through Charlie, and they were learning to be conservatives through Charlie. It's an enormous gap. I'm not sure that we filled it or we could ever fill it.
19: Well, it hasn't been filled right now, but you know, like you said, it was these young men, these guys in their 20s, yeah, that weren't necessarily political people, but really liked the idea of debating ideas.
17: Yes.
19: And wanted to know that this country could provide them a future. Mm. And I think that message is really, really missing. We have to capture that. Because ultimately, the way we prevent these socialist communist movements, Scott, is we have to provide young people an opportunity to succeed in this country like previous generations have.
17: Senator Bernie Moreno from Ohio is our guest. Senator, you were with Vice President Vance this morning, and he speaks to this convention tonight. What are we going to hear from JD?
19: I think you'll see a vision of what the Republican Party is now, which is very different than it was 10 or 15 years ago. It's hyper-focused on working Americans. This idea that anybody can go to high school, graduate, get a good job that allows them to buy a home, own a car, have a single income, provide for a family. That family can live in a safe community and they can retire with dignity. That means good, high-paying jobs. That's why tariffs matter, to make certain that these industries that provide these good, high-paying jobs can thrive and succeed. You'll hear a lot about fraud and what he's doing to prevent fraud around the country. You know, taxpayers, we don't love paying taxes, but we really hate it when we know that Somali illegals are stealing that money and sending it overseas. And JD's cracking down on that. He's caught hundreds of billions of dollars already. So I'm sure he'll talk about that effort.
17: I think this fraud issue, particularly in the Minnesota Senate race, mm-hmm, I think, first of all, we had a poll out just the other day, and it's within the margin of error. Michelle Tafoya, the Republican, barely behind Peggy Flanagan there, but she's been the lieutenant governor. She's been part of this whole fraudulent walls administration. I really think what Vice President Vance and the administration has done to bring to light this fraud, particularly in that state, it could turn Minnesota red. I think the people up there are pretty mad about it.
19: No, absolutely, Scott. You're exactly right. And the fact that the Democrats aren't appalled by it That would be one thing. But they enable it. Yeah. In other words, they're perfectly content. In fact, they fight our efforts. They call it racist when we say, hey, Somalis are stealing money. They're like, oh, you're racist. I'm like, no, it's not because of their race that we're upset. It's because they're stealing taxpayer dollars. They shouldn't even be in this country. They're here illegally. And the Democrats are so afraid of being brandished by that term from the extreme left that they look the other way. And the American taxpayer is just sick of it.
20: You brought up the issue of tariffs. It's been a little divisive in the conservative movement. You've embraced it as a policy position of the Republican Party. Trump and Vance, of course, have embraced and pushed this. And last night, President Trump threw out the idea of a $5,000 dividend based on the tariff revenue for all adult Americans. I'm seeing a little pushback, frankly, on the right today. And I'm seeing other people who say this is a great idea. Where do you come down on
19: it? I'm in the it's a great idea. I want to get the bill ready to go so that when we do win the midterms, we can get that done. Mm. Obviously, as you know, through a reconciliation vehicle. What I'd like to see is tariffs in legislation so that it's more permanent. I consider it to be more of a market access fee. So if you want to do business in America, you got to produce here. If you don't, you're going to pay a fee to come into that market. Working Americans, as we know, have struggled. They struggled dramatically under Biden, 22% cumulative inflation over 4 years, massive amounts of illegals that drove housing prices up, suppressed wages. We reversed a lot of those policies, but working Americans need a break. I'd like to see them get the $5,000 one-time payment that they spent here in America. And I think if you look at how it could be paid for, not only the tariff revenue, but the economic growth that you would see from that stimulus, I think would be very positive.
20: Final question. Your home state, big Senate race. Senator Husted's on the ballot running against Sherrod Brown, who you beat once. Yes. Talk to us about the race. I'm hearing some concern out there in the Republican ecosystem. How do you see it going this fall?
19: John Husted's going to win. Sherrod Brown's going to be a two-time loser. Look, Scott, sadly, he wasn't able to find a job. So after 50 years in elected office, he went on every job site possible. And the only one available was, I guess, the United States Senator again. He's not going to win. He's a total fraud. This guy is one thing in Ohio, something completely different in D.C. In D.C., by the way, he'd be Bernie Sanders' best friend, Chuck Schumer's lapdog. But in Ohio, he pretends he's a friend of the working man. He's not. He was in for the Green New Scam. He was in for open borders. He was for massive tax increases on working Americans. He championed Obamacare, which has raised the cost of health care for working Americans. So once we expose him, he'll lose again, and hopefully for the last time.
20: Senator Bernie Moreno from the great state of Ohio, maybe the best salesman in the United States Senate because of your business background. Now I have to sell mattresses in front of you. I'm a little nervous about this, but I'll do it, and you tell me how we do. Ghost bed. If you're a hot sleeper, I live in Kentucky. It gets very hot in Kentucky. You wake up in the middle of the night. It's sweaty. You're tossing. You're turning. And you think, what could I do about this, Bernie Moreno? What you do is you get a ghost bed. In every ghost bed, they have their cooling technology. And the only thing you'll be afraid of is how cool and comfortable you are when you wake up in the mornings. It's Ghost Bed for my audience right now. 10% off. You go to ghostbed.com/Jennings. 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It's called the Ghost Bed. I use it. I've been using it for weeks. And every time I sleep at home, which isn't that often, but when I do, it's the best night's sleep I'll ever get. From the Ghost Bed, Bernie Moreno. 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
19: You did fantastic. 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
20: Welcome back to the Scott Jennings Show. We're live here in Dallas, Texas, inside the American Airlines Arena. Day 2 of the Republican Convention, the midterm convention, is happening on the floor behind us. Last night, we saw President Trump deliver the keynote address, and sitting with the president before he made his speech was Senator Eric Schmidt of Missouri. Senator, welcome back to the show.
37: It is good to be with you in person, Scott.
20: Yeah, glad to be here. You've been milling around here for a couple of days. You spent some time with the president. You heard him talk last night. What's your impression? Was this convention worth doing?
37: Absolutely. I think it's leave it to one of the great entertainers of all time and President Trump to come up with this midterm convention. I think it's great. It's the time of the year in an election cycle we start to draw contrasts, right? And I think you saw that with the president, not only just laying out the successes, closing the border, which we hardly even talk about anymore, right? All the deportations, bringing manufacturing back to this country, the prosperity on the horizon. Contrast that with what the Democrats were responsible for those 4 years and what they want to go back to. You know, they've been obsessed with this Trump derangement syndrome now for the better part of a decade. It's driven them so far to the left that the Democrats, socialists of America, have taken over And I think that's an important contrast to draw, because elections are about choices, right? Where are we going to continue on this path, or are we going to go backwards to where we saw with the Democrats controlled everything and Joe Biden was in charge? I think the American people are smart enough to decide not to do that.
20: So it's Senate hour here on the Scott Jennings Show. We just had Senator Marino on from Ohio, big Senate race there. Coming up in just a moment, Senator Thune is coming by. You're looking at the map. How do you see it right now? Do you favor the Republicans to hold the majority? Kind of talk to us about some of the races you're helping out in.
37: Yeah, I think North Carolina is going to be the ultimate sort of battleground, right? North Carolina has been that kind of purple state. It's trended more red. President Trump has won it to be a tough race. So I think there's going to be a lot of focus on North Carolina and the national media. But look, Susan Collins continues to defy gravity in Maine. She's running a great race. I think we're going to win in Texas. I think we're going to win in Ohio. And then you've got, of course, Michigan, which is now a state where you have a Republican in Mike Rogers who's running, who's a very, very solid candidate against literally maybe, you know, the most radical Democrat to ever run in Michigan. That's for sure. So I think that state is very much in play. New Hampshire's kind of the sleeper for us that we could win. They're very independent there. And this could be a year where we win New Hampshire.
20: I think New Hampshire and honestly, Minnesota to me.
37: Okay.
20: Sununu in New Hampshire. I mean, look, you've got a good governor there, too. Kelly Ayotte, the former senator. And then you go over to Minnesota. They've had so much fraud in Minnesota. It's been such a big story. And the lieutenant governor, the Democrat, Peggy Flanagan, in addition to being, I think, one of the top three craziest Democrats in the country, has been right in the middle of a state government. It's been overrun by fraud, and Republicans here pick Michelle Tafoya. Polished, matches the state, has a focused message. It's interesting, but New Hampshire and Minnesota, which I think most Americans think of as tilt blue, may actually be online for the Republicans.
37: Well, I think that candidates are going to do the best are the ones that talk about quality of life and this corruption that we've seen. The vice president has done a great job of keeping this issue in the forefront. You've got now DOJ has a dedicated unit to go after this fraud that we saw certainly in Minneapolis. We see it in California. This could be in the trillions. And so I think you're right. It's a big issue. Minnesota will be one to watch. But I think that, look, we're in Texas right now. And this James Tallarico guy, he's out of like some woke lab. Like if you put like literally you created some lab and you generated the most woke of the wokiest woke, that's him. Like, it's crazy, the stuff that comes out of his mouth, and all that's now going to be on the airwaves.
20: Yeah, the other day, this clip of him saying, we have to dismantle capitalism. So even Tallarico, who I guess isn't officially a member of the Democratic Socialists of America, even he is out there saying we have to dismantle capitalism, which I think just goes to show you how much that language and how much that messaging has infected the entire Democratic Party. There really isn't a normal Democratic candidate out there. Even if they're not officially part of the DSA, they've already sort of adopted the mindset.
37: No, I think that's right. And then also what you're seeing come back to haunt a guy like Tallarico is kind of the woke 1.0 during like the COVID era, the George Floyd craziness, the Black Lives Matter craziness, all these things about rejecting he struggles with his masculinity or whatever, like just stuff that normal people don't say. Like, I've never hung out with anybody who talks like that. It's crazy. So in a state like Texas, I got to believe that they're going to reject that. But it's all coming back, and that's what elections are about. Again, you're never going to agree, I don't think, with a candidate 100% on all of the issues. But you are running against somebody else, and so people have to decide which direction they're going to go. And that's why I'm bullish. And also, you know this, the worst time you could ever poll for a Republican is like into summer when people are like, their kids are going back to school, like normal people have things going on. The campaign's getting to focus in about 3 weeks, and that I think will be a better indicator. And that's why the timing of this convention is important.
20: Eric Schmidt is a senator from Missouri. Coming up, Senator John Thune, the Republican leader, is coming by. It's Scott Jennings live in Dallas. We're at the convention. Stay with us.

0: Salem Now. The powerful new documentary, Remember the Alamo, Don't Sharia My Texas, exposes an America under siege from within.
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0: 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In the battle for Western civilization, Texas stands on the front line.
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8: With SRN News, I'm John Scott. President Trump has spoken in Dallas as he brings the Republicans' midterm convention to a close. Vice President J.D. Vance spoke earlier. Vance, who also serves as the Republican National Committee's finance chair, raised $2 million for the party earlier at a fundraiser in Dallas. Secretary of State Rubio visiting Peru as he wrapped up his South American tour. Rubio met with newly elected Peruvian President Keiko Fujimori, where the pair discussed fighting drug trafficking to the U.S. and ending illegal migration. A fire has swept through two schools in Bukavu, Eastern Congo, killing at least 26 students, injuring dozens more. The Iran-backed Houthi rebel group has taken over Yemen's strategic red port city of Maka. The move brings them closer to controlling a critical waterway. This is SRN News.
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17: And welcome back to the Scott Jennings Show. We're live in Dallas, Texas today. We're in the American Airlines Arena, where last night, right over my shoulder, on the floor of this convention, the President of the United States delivered the keynote address of this convention. To comment on that is the Senate Republican Majority Leader, John Thune. Senator, thanks for being here. And let's start here with what the President had to say about taxation last night.
18: Every single Democrat in Congress voted against our tax cuts. They voted against no tax on tips. This is every single one. It's incredible that Congress, the Senate, the House, that they were able to get this passed. They voted against no tax on tips. They voted against no tax on overtime. They voted against 100% no tax on Social Security for our great seniors. They want to raise your taxes on Social Security.
17: You heard the President last night. He laid out the stark contrast between Republicans and Democrats when it comes to one of the most fundamental issues, taxes. What'd you make of it?
19: Right. Well, I thought the president was had great energy last night, Scott, looked and sounded great, and drew the clear contrast between us and the Democrats and made the argument for why we need to keep a Senate majority and a House majority to work with him to continue the work that he started. But it fundamentally comes back to is who spends the money in this country. Mm-hmm. And the president's agenda has always been to get more money in the pockets of the American people. And whether that's through tax relief, mm-hmm. which we did with working families tax cuts legislation, or dealing with drug prices, all those sorts of things. The president wants the American people to have more money in their pockets. Mm-hmm. And that is a clear contrast to what the Democrats, when they're in power, do. They grow government, they raise taxes, they spend more. Mm-hmm. And so the president, I think, was laying out the stakes in what is going to be a hotly contested election between now and November the 3rd.
17: It seems to me there's a quality of life argument to be made here, whether it's on taxation, whether it's on crime, violent crime being at 100-year low, the border is closed, prescription drug prices are falling, manufacturing and private payrolls are up, federal workforce is down. You know, these are the things that the Republicans promised in 2024, and these are a lot of boxes that have been checked. Are you expecting the Republicans running for the Senate to make that argument in the upcoming midterm?
19: I think they have to. I think what you have to do is talk about how you would do it and how your opponent would do it. And the Democrats have made it very clear what they're for. And you even look at this state, the race here in the state of Texas. And, the Tallarico, the Democrat candidate, is a far left ideological Democrat on every major issue, whether it's national security, whether it's the economy, whether it's cultural issues. And to your point, I think most Americans care deeply about security. They want to know that their neighborhood's safe, that their community's safe, their country's safe, which is why the president's policies on the border, when it comes to protecting and defending the country, making sure that countries like Iran never have a nuclear weapon, or whether it's about allowing the American people to keep more of their own money. Those are the issues that I think really differentiate and draw contrast with our Democrat opponents. And I think the president did a really good job last night of drawing those contrasts and setting up what is going to be a very clear choice for voters this November.
17: The president walked through a lot of different states last night. He talked about Texas. He talked about North Carolina. He brought up a lot of the races. Let's talk about the 2026 map. Got a lot of things going on out there. And I think some states that are coming online that maybe people didn't expect. New Hampshire, right. Honestly, maybe the sleeper race of the cycle. It feels to me like Sununu has a really good chance, may even be ahead there right now. What do you think?
19: I agree. I think that, and I'm a huge John Sununu fan. I've served with him earlier in my time in the House and the Senate. But as we were talking about the race last year, and we had lots of conversations about it, and as he was thinking about it, but he's been out there working hard. He's been a great retail politician. He's been out taking his case directly to the voters of New Hampshire, and the Democrat opponent up there again. He's a far left ideological liberal, and you know, the voters of New Hampshire, they're swing voters. We know that.
20: Yep.
19: They some years they vote Republican, some years they vote Democrat. Big independent vote up there. And but I think John Sununu speaks to him, and obviously he and his family have a great history with the state of New Hampshire. The people know what they're getting, and I like you think that it hasn't been talked about a lot, and even now isn't being talked about all that much. But that's one of those races where I think we have a really, really, real pickup opportunity, and I'm hopeful there that as the resources get deployed there down the stretch. And he has an opportunity to draw contrast with his opponent that the voters are going to come his way.
17: Yeah, I feel like candidate quality in these Senate races always matters. He's a really quality guy. Same thing over in Minnesota. I think the Republican star of this cycle could be Michelle Tafoya. She's only running a couple of points behind Peggy Flanagan, the crazy Democrat they've nominated over there. That's another state, Minnesota. They've had local scandals, a lot of fraud in state government. Flanagan has presided over a lot of this fraud. How are you feeling about Tafoya?
19: Well, I think Michelle really benefits from the contrast with Peggy Flanagan. The Democrats nominated, as you point out, not only does she own all the fraud and corruption of the Walz era there, because she was second in command and obviously in on a lot of that, but secondly, she has identified herself,
17: yeah.
19: even in that primary. She moved way left. She's on the progressive wing, the socialist wing of the Democrat Party, and Michelle Tafoya is an articulate, smart, and a hardworking individual who would do a really good job representing the people of Minnesota in a way that they haven't been represented in a long way, and that in a long time, and that is with integrity and character, and I think with an eye toward allowing the people of Minnesota, like we talked about earlier, to keep more money in their own pocket instead of sending it to Washington.
17: President last night said that in some of these races, it's as simple as, are we going to turn the country over to people who hate America or people who love America? I don't think that question is really more on display than anywhere in Michigan,
19: right?
17: Where you've got the Democrat El Sayed versus Mike Rogers. Talk to me about that race. I think this is two different guys, two different visions of what America stands for. If the Democrats don't win there, it's really hard for them to get to the majority.
19: It is, and Mike Rogers is a common sense, experienced, and you talk about issues like national security. I mean, he's a guy who's served his country in many ways, but comes into the job immediately ready to hit the ground and make a difference for the people of Michigan and the United States Senate, for the country. And so, again, you look at that race, and I go to El Sayed, and I'm like, how does a voter in Michigan, even if you're a Democrat, not look at this contrast and say, I'm with Mike Rogers, because he is... He's crazy left. I mean, these guys have lost their minds. And when they nominate people like that, they deserve to lose. And I hope that even in Michigan, which has been a hard state for Republicans, granted, but Mike Rogers has a profile. He's worked really hard. He's got a great ground game in place. And I'm very optimistic about that one.
17: Voice you're hearing today, Senator John Thune, the majority leader for the Republicans in the United States Senate. You're listening to the Scott Jennings Show here on Salem. We're live in Dallas, Texas, in the American Airlines Arena. It's day two of the Republican midterm convention. Senator, we saw the president last night. We'll see him again tonight. But the main speaker tonight, the principal speaker, will be the vice president, J.D. Vance. What are you expecting to hear out of him?
19: Well, J.D., I think, will be poised to deliver a really strong speech. I mean, you know, clearly last night the president had terrific energy, as he always does, and passion, which I think really resonates with the people on the convention floor. And I think J.D. will amplify that. I mean, I think these are two people who have a tremendous loyalty among base Republicans. And I think one of the objectives, obviously, with this convention is to motivate and ensure that the Trump base voters out there understand what's at stake when it comes to a Republican House, Republican Senate, and keeping those majorities. The president, when he articulates that, talks about, hey, vote as if I'm on the ballot. That is a clear message to some of those folks who otherwise don't turn out in a midterm election that this really matters. And I think that they did nothing but really accentuate that message with their voters last night. I think the president started. I think JD will follow on tonight, and then the president will wrap it up at the end. So I think it's going to be a coming out of here, hopefully a lot of enthusiasm. But it really does come down to, Scott, and this is the thing, where in a midterm election, the party out of power generally has more intensity.
20: Yeah.
19: And so building intensity with those base voters and then delivering a message like places like Michigan and New Hampshire that appeals to independent moderate voters, which I think our candidates are doing, puts us in a really good position to win. So it's been a good couple days.
20: We leave Dallas today. You've got to go back to Washington. The Senate's coming back into session. You've got quite a bit of things to accomplish between now and October. Talk to us about the upcoming Senate agenda here.
19: Well, first off, we have a procedural vote to get on the market structure bill, which is the digital assets bill, the crypto bill, if you want to call it that, which I think the Democrats are going to defeat. And one of the things that we've encountered, and this has been unlike anything I've seen in my time in public life, is this just constant blockade of Senate Democrats against anything that President Trump wants. I mean, Trump derangement syndrome is very, very real in this country. It's manifests itself on a daily basis in the United States Senate. So they're going to block vote, I think, against the crypto bill. We'll see. I mean, maybe I'll be wrong. I hope I'm wrong. We'll move to the name, image, and likeness, the sports, the reform bill there that would reform college sports, and hopefully we'll get on it. And I think if we can pass it and send it to the House, we got a chance of making law with it.
20: Right.
19: And the other thing I'd like to get a vote on in this time we have before everybody breaks to go campaign for the fall elections is permitting reform. I think that's enormously important, not just as an energy policy issue, but an economic policy issue for our country, to make it easier, not harder, and less expensive, not more expensive, to invest in and create jobs in this country.
20: You feel like the permitting reform issue could attract bipartisan support, or you just get the feeling Democrats want to put the brakes on everything until they see how the dust settles?
19: I think I agree for the most part that's true. And I mean, we've seen that on every level, and Schumer and the Democrats in the Senate have been impossible in most things to deal with. There are a couple of exceptions to that. And I think one of them is permitting reform. There's been a lot invested by both sides. And even through the break here in August, Dems and ours on the relevant committees have been working together. And I think there is a path there, unless they try to turn it into a partisan political issue, to actually do something that I think is long overdue for the country. And frankly, would be good for both Dems and ours. I mean, they talk about us and conventional energy. They care about renewable energy projects.
20: Yeah.
19: All of which are getting stalled and stymied by, rules and regulations and bureaucracy and red tape.
20: And two other major issues, NDAA and the Farm Bill, are still laying out there. You've got to get those done. Huge sectors of the economy and, national security depend on it. Probably a little bit longer project than just the next couple of weeks, though.
19: True, but both of which, again, historically have been bipartisan.
20: Right.
19: The National Defense Authorization Act, and we've passed one every year going back now for the last 46 years, I think. This year, the Democrats, when we tried to bring it up on the floor of the Senate, block voted against even considering it.
20: Unbelievable.
19: And on the farm bill at the committee level, block voted against a farm bill, which they helped negotiate.
20: Oh, yeah.
19: And John Bozeman, who's the chairman of the committee, worked really, really hard, incorporated a ton of Democrat amendments and policy, and then that's what they do. So, I mean, it's just, this is what we're dealing with.
20: Yeah.
19: But when it comes to defending the country, we've got to have an NDAA. When it comes to feeding the country, we've got to have a farm bill. And at some point, I hope the Democrats come to their senses. But I don't expect on those issues that to happen until after the election.
20: And Senator John Thune, he is the majority leader for the Republicans in the United States Senate. We're all here in Dallas, Texas. We're inside the American Airlines Arena, day two of the Republican convention. Last night it was Trump. Tonight, J.D. Vance. We'll have more after this on the Scott Jennings Show. Stay with us.
21: The midterms are almost here, and Republicans could be in deep trouble. Polls show Democrats leading in key races. Tonight, Rob Finnerty on Newsmax reveals the growing threat from the DSA and the radical left. With less than 60 days to go, Finnerty says it's time for the GOP to hit the panic button. The House may go, and control of the Senate is up for grabs. Gas prices, mortgage rates, health care, and out-of-control national debt. Americans are angry, and the progressive left wants total control of Congress. Tallarico, El Sayed, AOC, Bernie Sanders. Finnerty reveals President Trump's secret plan to fight back and what you can do to help him. Don't miss Finnerty tonight at 8 p.m. Eastern on Newsmax. 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
25: This is Albert Moeller for townhall.com. The morning of September 11, 2001 was stunningly beautiful. It was a promising day as it started, and yet it would end as a day of horror that would be indelibly etched into the American psyche. Those beautiful skies carried mass murder and terror. Through those skies flew airliners turned into massive bombs, carrying human passengers who were exploded into dust. The sight of the airliners flown into the twin towers of the World Trade Center, smoke rising from the Pentagon, and then the towers burning and twisting and falling. All of it was shown on television screens over and over again. Americans were shocked and declared that the world would never look the same again. The 25th anniversary of 9/11 demands serious moral reflection. Sadly, the anniversary also underlines massive questions about America's role in the world, about the war on terror, and about the stark moral realities of our times. We know this. We need to pray. May God bless, guide, and protect the United States of America.
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27: 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The very definition of never back down. Here's Scott Jennings.
20: All right, we're back here in Dallas, rounding out the first hour of The Scott Jennings Show on Thursday, September the 10th. We're covering the Republican midterm convention. This is day two. Joining us now to discuss what's going on here. On this convention floor is Florida Congressman Brian Mast, Army combat veteran, chairman of the House Foreign Affairs Committee. Brian, thanks for coming by.
28: I feel like we should be arm wrestling here. This is more
20: I'm not arm wrestling you. I'm not doing that. Not on the live TV here. We're at the convention. Let's just start there. You've been running around talking to folks. What's the vibe out here?
28: Vibe is great, and it's really a contrast, and this is what this is being showcased on the stage here. We want to go out there, and they want to say, okay, let's make affordability the issue. Okay, let's make that an issue. We cut taxes. None of you wanted to do that. We did Trump RX and cut drug prices. None of you wanted to do that. We stopped illegals from coming across the border so Americans didn't have to pay for their food, their lodging, their health care, their transportation, everybody else. you didn't want to do that. And the list goes on and on. The contrast couldn't be more stark, and Americans need to hear that.
17: Yeah, I love the affirmative defense of the Trump Republican agenda, the promises that have been kept. There are affordability issues to be debated. The border is closed. Violent crime is at a 100-year low. You're hearing a lot of that here. The president made some of that defense last night as well. Sometimes I get the feeling Republicans or conservatives feel like we're back on our heels a little bit. We're doing stuff for the American people. You're accomplishing things in Congress. There's a reason to have a Republican majority.
28: Promises made, promises kept. And people should be begging to go out there and having that fight and having that argument saying, this is where we're going to work for you. Even in the places that some people think are the most unpopular. You bring into Iran war, things like that. And you say, you know what? Why are we doing this? The president promised no wars. Mm. The president didn't start this war. The president is ending a forever war that Iran has been waging against the United States of America. I could give you, as foreign affairs chairman, basically any window of time. But if I gave you 30 months before Epic Fury began, I could identify to you on paper about 350 attacks that Iran levied against us, driving small boats into big ships, firing ballistic missiles at our troops in Syria. They killed three U.S. service members in that window. I mean, many, many attacks. President Trump is saying, hey, for once and for all, this

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0: to dismantle capitalism in Texas, of all places, which is kind of, you know, one of the best examples of capitalism in our country when you think about all the success that's been had here. Are Texans really going to go for Tallarico?
1: No, I think Texans are looking at what most people are looking at. How are my kids' schools? How are they going to be able to be able to pay and be successful? Am I going to be able to leave anything to them when I die? Those are the things they're looking at. They're looking at a secure border. They're looking at crime in their neighborhoods. And I think what you've seen Tallarico is he has voted against every one of those things over and over again. What he's talking about is not what mainstream Texans want. It's not what families are looking for. And this is why he's not going to be successful.
0: When I hear him talk, I think I've never met somebody from Texas that says these things, that talks like this, that even thinks about these things in the way that he does. That's Congresswoman Beth Van Dyne. She's one of the best members of the House Republican Conference. She represents Texas. She's kind of, you're kind of the host of this convention.
1: This is awesome.
0: Here.
1: I love having this in my backyard.
0: Yeah, this is right here in your backyard. We're wrapping up our coverage. Thank you so much for joining us. Day two of the Republican convention begins in just a little bit. And tonight, Vice President J.D. Vance delivers the main speech, and Donald Trump will wrap it up. We'll have live coverage here on the Salem News Channel. I'll be back in Louisville tomorrow. We'll see you then. Common sense for the American people. Thanks for listening. You know, we hear a lot these days about conviction, but real conviction isn't measured by what you say when it's easy. It is measured by what you're willing to do when your beliefs are tested. And that's what makes Charlie Kirk, American Martyr, worth watching. Oh, our friend Charlie. At its heart, this is not a political story. It is the story of a man whose Christian faith shaped his character, guided his decisions, and gave him the courage to stand firm in the face of opposition. Charlie understood that faith isn't something that we practice for an hour on Sunday and then leave it behind. It's meant to influence how we live, how we lead, and how we serve others every day. Charlie's story challenges each of us to consider the legacy that we're building through our own faithfulness and whether we are willing to live boldly for Christ when it matters most. Go to angel.com/SJ. Do it today. Become an Angel Guild member. And when you do, you can watch Charlie Kirk, American Martyr, and help bring more stories of faith, courage, and conviction to audiences around the world.
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5: This is Albert Moeller for townhall.com. The morning of September 11, 2001 was stunningly beautiful. It was a promising day as it started, and yet it would end as a day of horror that would be indelibly etched into the American psyche. Those beautiful skies carried mass murder and terror. Through those skies flew airliners turned into massive bombs, carrying human passengers who were exploded into dust. The sight of the airliners flown into the twin towers of the World Trade Center, smoke rising from the Pentagon, and then the towers burning and twisting and falling. All of it was shown on television screens over and over again. Americans were shocked and declared that the world would never look the same again. The 25th anniversary of 9/11 demands serious moral reflection. Sadly, the anniversary also underlines massive questions about America's role in the world, about the war on terror, and about the stark moral realities of our times. We know this. We need to pray. May God bless, guide, and protect the United States of America.
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7: Breaking news from townhall.com. I'm Bernie Bennett. President Donald Trump and his Vice President J.D. Vance teamed up to close out the second and final night of the Republican midterm convention in Dallas. They implored voters to stick together and to save the party's majorities in Congress. Vice President Vance called Democrats crazies.
8: They're not the party.

0: Ed and Hassan Piker. Here's J.D. Vance talking to those people.
1: Charlie, ladies and gentlemen, was dedicated to this movement in this country. He loved, and I do mean loved, the President of the United States. But in the 8 months or so that we were in office before Charlie died, I talked to him a lot, almost every day. And Charlie was still a free thinker with his own principles and views. He did not always agree with us. Let me just give you one example. Charlie hated war. Whether it was Europe or Africa, the Middle East, he didn't care. He just hated war. That was his view. Now, of course, there are people who love what we've done and people who don't. I'm not here to litigate the disagreements between Charlie and some of the people that he disagreed with. But what I'm asking you to do is do what Charlie did. Do not throw the baby out with the bathwater. Don't give the country over to a bunch of crazy people because you happen to disagree with us on a policy issue here or there. Look, I'm not asking anybody to agree with me on every single issue. I'm not asking anybody to agree on every single policy of the administration. What I am asking you to do is to recognize the contrast with the radicals and recognize the achievements of the last 18 months. We have done a lot, my friends, and we can do a lot more if we fight together.
0: I am feeling good right now about Republicans' chances. Not complacent, but positive. You should too.
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7: More news and analysis with townhall.com. I'm Bernie Bennett in Washington. President Donald Trump and his Vice President J.D. Vance teamed up to close out the second and final night of the Republican midterm convention in Dallas, imploring voters to stick together to save the party's majorities in Congress. President Trump asked the attendees to pledge that they would vote in the midterms.
8: Please raise your right hand. I pledge to the greatest president in the history of the United States. That loves us so much he can't even breathe.
7: Vice President Vance says undecided voters should look at the Trump administration's record rather than vote for Democrats.
1: Do not throw the baby out with the bathwater. Don't give the country over to a bunch of crazy people because you happen to disagree with us on a policy issue here or there.
7: Republicans

0: how we responded to it. I think all of that developed in the energy in the room. And I'll tell you this, I've covered presidential campaigns. I was on the ground in 2014, Kamala and President Trump as well. And I'm familiar with the energy in the room when you see kind of, you know, a presidential campaign and some of these things starting to develop. And I think that was something that became clear last night and something that we saw from the right, from the vice president.
1: And finally, you're down there with a whole contingent from town hall. I was in the office yesterday, virtually empty. Everyone behaving themselves, Cameron? Anything you want to tell us?
0: So. Yeah. I think everyone's been fairly well behaved. I mean, we might need to check in on Storm, but I don't know. I don't know. But it's Storm. Been a very wonderful experience, and the team over here has been incredible, particularly with Salem. Scott's been incredible as well.
1: Get home safe. We need our Town Hall Salem team intact. Thank you, Cameron.
0: Awesome. Appreciate it.
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5: More news and analysis with townhall.com. I'm Bernie Bennett in Washington. President Donald Trump and his Vice President J.D. Vance teamed up to close out the second and final night of the Republican midterm convention in Dallas, imploring voters to stick together to save the party's majorities in Congress. President Trump asked the attendees to pledge that they would vote in the midterms.
6: Please raise your right hand. I pledge to the greatest president in the history of the United States. That loves us so much he can't even breathe.
5: Vice President Vance says undecided voters should look at the Trump administration's record rather than vote for Democrats.
7: Do not throw the baby out with the bathwater. Don't give the country over to a bunch of crazy people because you happen to disagree with us on a policy issue here or there.
5: Republicans know that they're up against history, which traditionally rebuffs the party in power during midterms, but they are relying on President Trump's personal appeal to voters. Vance, with the primetime speaking slot right before the president, was widely watched as a potential heir to the Make America Great Again movement. Wednesday night, Republicans heard a new midterm promise in Dallas. Willie Nelson reports.
8: President Trump addressed the RNC midterm convention in Dallas.
6: If we win the midterms, we will, on the other hand, provide a, let's call it, Trump dividend, $5,000 for every adult citizen in our country.
8: The White House said new investment makes the plan possible.

0: The midterms are almost here, and Republicans could be in deep trouble. Polls show Democrats leading in key races. Tonight, Rob Finnerty on Newsmax reveals the growing threat from the DSA and the radical left. With less than 60 days to go, Finnerty says it's time for the GOP to hit the panic button. The House may go, and control of the Senate is up for grabs. Gas prices, mortgage rates, health care, and out-of-control national debt. Americans are angry, and the progressive left wants total control of Congress. Tallarico, El Sayed, AOC, Bernie Sanders. Finnerty reveals President Trump's secret plan to fight back and what you can do to help him. Don't miss Finnerty tonight at 8 p.m. Eastern on Newsmax. 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
3: This is Albert Moeller for townhall.com. The morning of September 11, 2001 was stunningly beautiful. It was a promising day as it started, and yet it would end as a day of horror that would be indelibly etched into the American psyche. Those beautiful skies carried mass murder and terror. Through those skies flew airliners turned into massive bombs, carrying human passengers who were exploded into dust. The sight of the airliners flown into the twin towers of the World Trade Center, smoke rising from the Pentagon, and then the towers burning and twisting and falling. All of it was shown on television screens over and over again. Americans were shocked and declared that the world would never look the same again. The 25th anniversary of 9/11 demands serious moral reflection. Sadly, the anniversary also underlines massive questions about America's role in the world, about the war on terror, and about the stark moral realities of our times. We know this. We need to pray. May God bless, guide, and protect the United States of America.
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9: Earlier this morning at Buckingham Palace, the Royal Guard Band, whatever they're called there in the monarchy, played the national anthem to honor the 25th anniversary of September 11th. And as we continue from this morning on, we just marked the moment here together of the first plane hitting the World Trade Center. And as has been customary now for 24 years, at Ground Zero, at the moment of that atrocity, the family members of those victims in New York City have now begun the achingly beautiful tradition of reading the names of each of those victims of the terror attacks. Let's take a listen, if you don't mind, to a little bit of this service.
10: Anna S. W. Allison, Christopher E. Allingham, Anthony Alvarado, Janet Marie Alonzo, Victoria Alvarez Brito, Antonio Javier Alvarez, Cesar Amaranto Alvear, Telmo E. Alvear, Angelo Amaranto, Tariq Amanullah, Joseph Amatuccio, James M. Amato, Christopher Charles Amoroso, Paul
9: they are,
10: W. Ambrose.
9: They're in the A's, as you can hear. So it's going to be a long morning as they spend a moment to remember each and every person. These are two children. I'm not sure what their affiliation with the victims are, but I'm sure that they would be grandchildren at this point. With a member of the New York Fire Department in full ceremonial dress standing at attention behind them. Earlier this morning, the mayor of New York City, Zohra Mamdani, released one of his signature produced video statements for this occasion. He chose to sit near the East River with the World Trade Center, or what had been the World Trade Center, Twin Towers, behind him. And he delivered this statement that you will hear for the first time. Here's Zohra Mamdani, the mayor of New York.
11: September 11th was a horrific act of terror. A day of immeasurable loss. 2,753 parents and children, husbands and wives, friends and colleagues. 2,753 universes, gone in an instant. And in the years since, thousands more have died from illnesses caused by the toxic air they breathed and the months they spent working on the pile. We remember 9/11 as the darkest day in our city's history. But we also remember what so many New Yorkers did in that darkness. We remember the thousands upon thousands of New Yorkers who lined up for hours to donate blood. We remember the people who opened their homes to those who could not get home. We remember the workers who carried their colleagues down hundreds of stairs, then turned around and went back up to find someone else who needed help. 25 years later, we have a sacred obligation to those who were stolen from us, to care for one another as they cared for strangers, to live lives worthy of the sacrifices they made, and to build a city worthy of their courage, a city where we run toward one another. That is how we remember.
9: Did we cut off the part where he said, and we condemn the wicked, evil ideology that inspired that act of war against these innocent Americans, and we redouble our efforts to ensure that this sort of atrocity will never happen again? Did we cut that part off? Oh, we didn't cut anything off, because he didn't say that. He didn't say that. He wants to paint the entire, you know, yes, he gave lip service at the very beginning that it was an act of terror. But at that point, from that point forward, the entire statement was about how New York City was victimized. How they were victims, how they continue to be victims. And they, no, you know what? Let's get a different perspective on this. How about the commissioner of the New York City Police Department, Jessica Tisch, 2 days ago? This video was just released yesterday, but 2 days ago, she attended a separate private remembrance for specifically the members of the New York Police Department who heroically died that day, protecting and defending innocent people in the face of that act of war. You know, the New York Police Department, that mayor, Zohra Mamdani, has condemned, criticized, and slandered his entire political career. Well, here was the NYPD commissioner, Jessica Tisch, speaking without any equivocation.
12: The scale of the loss and the devastation that day was unfathomable, and so too was the heroism that we witnessed in response. Preserving that history also means preserving its moral clarity. The men who attacked

0: well, you know, sixth, seventh grade before I told them all about what happened that day. Don't do that. That said, one of my children, in fact, the daughter that I held when she was 1 month old, while I watched the events of September 11th, 2001, when she graduated eighth grade, we took her to the 9/11 Memorial Museum. And, well, from that point forward, she decided to join the military, and she's now an active duty officer. 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
4: Breaking news at townhall.com. I'm Bernie Bennett in Washington. As we mark 25 years since 9/11, we remember one of the most iconic pieces of sound from that time in our history. Laura Winters has this report.
5: Today across the country, we pause to remember the radical Islamic terrorist attack 25 years ago and remember all the innocent people killed and those still suffering from the health effects. We remember the most iconic piece of audio from that time, President George W. Bush standing on the pile a few days after the terrorist attack, using a megaphone and some in the crowd shouting they could not hear what he was saying. And to that, the former president said this.
6: I can hear you. The rest of the world hears you. And the people who knocked these buildings down will hear all of us soon.
5: Laura Winters reporting.
4: President Donald Trump plans to attend a ceremony at the Pentagon today. Other administration officials are expected to attend the observance at the 9/11 September 11th Memorial in New York and the Flight 93 National Memorial in Pennsylvania. President Trump returned to the stage on the second and final night of the GOP midterm convention in Dallas last night. Mr. Trump implored the crowd to go out and vote. Republicans are counting on him to rally voter enthusiasm. President Trump says the job market performed very well during his second term.
7: More Americans are working today than ever before. Your 401ks, by the way, are up $44,000 on average, $44,000, and most of you much higher than that.
4: The Republicans in Congress are hoping to retain their majorities in both houses in the midterm elections. U.S. inflation accelerated last month as gas prices spiked in the wake of renewed fighting in the Middle East. More on these stories at townhall.com. I'm Bernie Bennett.
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0: Pennsylvania's ground zero for the midterm elections. Four critical U.S. House races will determine who controls Congress, conservatives or the radical left. And Pennsylvania's governor race is the key. Trump-hating liberal Josh Shapiro versus Stacey Garrity, a conservative tax-fighting veteran patriot who earned the Bronze Star twice.
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5: News this hour from Town Hall. I'm Bernie Bennett in Washington. President Trump returned to the stage for the second and final night of the landmark GOP midterm convention in Dallas last night. Mr. Trump implored the crowd to go and vote. Republicans are counting on the president to rally voter enthusiasm. He said the Biden administration wrecked the U.S. economy, destroyed the border, and raised the national crime rate.
6: Joe Biden and the radical left Democrats created the worst inflation in American history. They gave us wide open borders with 25 million people pouring in from all over the globe. They turned our cities into scenes of death and misery, murder, poverty, and destruction, and made America a laughing stock. We were a laughing stock all over the world.
5: The midterms will be held in November. Republicans are hoping to maintain their majority in both houses of Congress and many gubernatorial mansions across the country. Police say that five people have died and 40 others were injured in a Dutch tour bus crash in eastern Switzerland.
7: The bus carrying 45 people slammed into a roadside crash barrier and overturned on Thursday afternoon between the Swiss villages of Susch and Venez. Three people remain in serious condition at the hospital. Prosecutors and police are investigating the incident, though no other vehicles are believed to be involved. OED, the travel agency behind the trip, expressed shock and devastation, while Swiss President Guy Parmelin has vowed a thorough investigation. Images show crews cutting into the overturned bus with power saws. I'm Charles de Ledesma.
5: In Cairo, officials say Yemen's Iranian-backed Houthi rebels have captured a strategic island at the southern entrance to the Red Sea. The capture opens up a new front on the Iran war and further threatens Saudi oil exports. More details at townhallnews.com.
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2: This afternoon will bring sunny and pleasant conditions with a high of 77. Tonight, expect increasing cloudiness with a low of 63. Tomorrow, clouds will give way to some sun with a chance of a shower in spots. It will be warm and humid with a high of 83. I'm meteorologist Jason Katerina on FM 92.7 and AM 1400. 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
6: This is Albert Moeller for townhall.com. The morning of September 11, 2001 was stunningly beautiful. It was a promising day as it started, and yet it would end as a day of horror that would be indelibly etched into the American psyche. Those beautiful skies carried mass murder and terror. Through those skies flew airliners turned into massive bombs, carrying human passengers who were exploded into dust. The sight of the airliners flown into the Twin Towers of the World Trade Center, smoke rising from the Pentagon, and then the towers burning and twisting and falling. All of it was shown on television screens over and over again. Americans were shocked and declared that the world would never look the same again. The 25th anniversary of 9/11 demands serious moral reflection. Sadly, the anniversary also underlines massive questions about America's role in the world, about the war on terror, and about the stark moral realities of our times. We know this. We need to pray. May God bless, guide, and protect the United States of America.
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8: From the wild world of D.C. politics to America's culture clash, brace yourself for the reality check you've been waiting for. The one and only Mike Gallagher.
9: It's hard to believe it's been 25 years since that massive terrorist attack that changed our country forever, changed our world. It's interesting to me to see small incremental changes just beginning to occur 25 years later. After 9/11, you never dreamed that you could send people to a trip and walk to the gate with them again. We used to do that. That was a grand American tradition. You know, families would take loved ones to the gate of a departing flight, give them a big hug and a kiss goodbye, and they'd walk down that jet bridge and get on the plane. Well, not after 9/11. Couldn't do that. I mean, my goodness, now you do everything but have to give a blood sample to get on an airplane. Well, the transportation Security Administration, TSA, has changed its policy, and they're going to start allowing eligible TSA pre-check members without a boarding pass or a ticket to go through security and enter the gate, reviving that great American tradition. Now, you got to be a member of the TSA, you know, pre-check community, which means you got to submit to an interview and give them all kinds of personal information. A lot of people aren't going to want to do that, but hey, if you do, you do, and that's okay. It's a free country, but it feels like sort of a creeping back to the way things were prior to 9/11 with something like air travel. A lot of people despise what we have to go through to get on an airplane because of what those monsters did to us 25 years ago today. And on balance, I mean, I think it has to be done. In retrospect, it's probably the right thing to do. How many people still sneak by? I mean, I think they confiscate weapons and contraband by the boatload every single day. So look, our world changed when New York and Washington, D.C. went under attack 25 years ago today, when that plane crashed in Pennsylvania because of those brave passengers who overtook those cowardly, dastardly, evil monsters. I often think about the way we react today to bad guys and how many people seem to gravitate to bad guys these days. Nobody gravitated to Al-Qaeda and the terrorism of September 11, 2001. I mean, if it was very, very rare, few and far between. Of course, we didn't have the influx of social media that we have now. That's probably emboldening a lot of people. But today, Charlie Kirk's assassin, oh yeah, let's celebrate murdering Charlie. Luigi Mangione assassinating a healthcare executive, yeah, let's celebrate him. Hamas, oh, they're not so bad. They're just persecuted. They're misunderstood. So many people on the left today instinctively and immediately gravitate towards the evildoers. They support the bad guys. And the fact of the matter is, we didn't used to do that. And the only thing I can think of that has changed has been the preponderance of people on social media. That may be it. I mean, why do you think it has changed? You know as well as I do that this same crowd marching around celebrating terrorism today would be defending the hijackers of 9/11. You know it. You know instinctively. In your heart of hearts, they'd be out there holding up signs saying that they're the bad guys, the good guys, and we're the bad guys. You know there'd be rallies, just like there were rallies in New York after October 7th in Israel, celebrating what those monsters did, supporting the mutilation, the rape, the horrors of October 7th to all those people, men, women, and children in Israel. You know they'd be celebrating the hijackers of September 11th. So what changed? Social media. We didn't have social media 25 years ago. We didn't have iPhones 25 years ago. We weren't even texting me. In fact, I had a really fascinating conversation with Joey Hudson, who filled in for me this week as I moved. It was a big week. I had a lot going on. I had a couple of days where I was moving from one home to another. I had a couple of some tests done. I had a cardio test, a cardiovascular test, and one of those dyes with the contrast and all that. They're trying to be on top of some plaque issues I might have in arteries. Went to the dentist. I had a lot to do this week. And then, of course, yesterday we had our Charlie Kirk tribute show. So thanks to Joey for filling in. I want to share with you again, if you missed my conversation with Joey, I want to play it again for you a little bit later this hour so you can hear how Joey pointed out we didn't have phones then, smartphones, but we had pagers. And Joey reminded me we used to text each other back in the day, 25 years ago today, on a pager. I forgot all about that. But I'll never forget what it felt like, what it sounded like when I was on the 18th floor of the Empire State Building with Eric Hansen, who's been with me this whole time. Eric was still pushing all the buttons and making sure that the show runs the way it's supposed to work. Here we were, 25 years ago, almost to the minute of September 11th, 2001, on the 18th floor, suite 1818 of the Empire State Building at 350 Fifth Avenue in New York City.
4: We can likely see it if we were to look out our windows from our studios in the Empire State Building. And I will tell you on a personal note that our families are terrified. My wife just wants me to come home. I'm sure the families of Ron Mitchell and Eric Hansen and all of us here on the staff of the Mike Gallagher Show would just as soon be out of this building, because you don't know what else is going to happen. New York City might be under attack right now by some kind of an army of terrorists. Let's just hope it's limited to these two planes. And I cannot believe what kind of devastation and destruction has gone on for the people who would have undoubtedly already been at work, many of them, at the World Trade Center.
9: Wow. 25 years ago, almost to the minute, in the Empire State Building. Where were you that morning? What do you think of these changes? What do you think of TSA letting people walk to the gate now to say goodbye to a loved one? What do you think of what we have to do regularly to get on a plane? Do you resent it? Are you, are you offended every time you get patted down, have to take your shoes off, take your liquids out and the laptops and all the crap we got to go through? And what do you think is the reason that people so freely and willingly and openly embrace hostile actors to the United States? What has changed? Again, we didn't do this 25 years ago. They were the bad guys. We're the good guys. It was us against them. And everything changed in New York City. For weeks and weeks, people weren't honking horns at each other. People weren't arguing with each other. We were unified. Can we ever get there again? Are we ever going to get there again? 1-800-655-MIKE. 15 past the hour. We're in the Relief Factor Studios. We're going to take you to Washington, D.C., where President Trump is speaking at the Pentagon. We'll hear some of President Trump's comments on this 9/11 commemoration, 25 years after the fact. I want to have you join us front and center. It's great to be back after a few days off and after our Charlie Kirk special yesterday. Step up and join us. Some tough questions today. Maybe you've got some answers. What changed that allows people to openly and enthusiastically support evildoers in 2026 America? Something we never dreamed of doing 25 years ago today. Give me your thoughts on all of it. Great to have you here. I hope you join us. Call or text 800-655-MIKE, 800-655-6453.
10: 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And Pennsylvania's governor race is the key. 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
13: 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The men and women who served this country often come home dealing with the lasting effects of that service, and they deserve our support that lasts just as long. The Corps Medical Foundation provides wellness resources and medical care for veterans and first responders facing those challenges, making sure the people who fought for us don't have to fight alone. 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
8: Mike Gallagher.
9: What a perfect song. Keep it going, Eric. What a perfect bumper song. We are family. It does feel like we're family, doesn't it? Just feels like we're in this together. Good times, bad times, highs, lows. Keep it going, Eric.
19: We are family.
9: I like that.
19: I got all my sisters with
9: me. It feels like, you know, because many of you have been with me for 25 years. Many of you have been with me since 2001. A lot of people started listening to the Mike Gallagher Show 25 years ago today. And I've had people today call the show and email and send me some text messages. 800-655-MIKE. Here's a text from the upstate of South Carolina. Mike, that was the day I began listening to you, and I've been a faithful fan ever since. That's Julie in Traveler's Rest. Thank you, Julie. And it just, Eric Hansen, been with me 25 years. Joey Hutson, been in my life, Joey and Peg, nearly 40 years. And families suffer together. We've just got to get through all this together. And what has changed? I mean, here's North Carolina. Mike, two things I can think of for the reason that the change that you're so accurately pointing out. One is a biased media. The biased media we have, and the second is the indoctrination in our education system. And that, to me, is a big part of it as well. Social media is a part of it, but the way kids are indoctrinated by leftists, that has a huge role to play, I think, in the way so many Americans are willing to embrace evil. Look, you support Hamas, that's evil. You're being evil. You support Luigi Mangione, that's an act of evil. You support Charlie Kirk's killer, you're being evil. We didn't do that 25 years ago. What changed? 800-655-MIKE. I want to tell you quickly about the wonderful, wonderful process that you could have with Chapter, one of our great sponsors. Enrolling in Medicare is one of the most confusing and complicated processes imaginable. When I enrolled in Medicare prior to getting there, the government in its infinite wisdom tried to hit me with late enrollment penalties before I'd even turned 65. 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I didn't know what to do. I turned to Chapter. 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Call 25 Medicare today. Diana is in Texas. That's where we'll begin. Diana, welcome to the Mike Gallagher Show. How are you?
12: Thank you, Mike. Yeah, I'm doing well. Appreciate Good. You taking my call.
9: You bet. You bet. Tell me what you think has changed. Do you agree with me that if 9/11 happened today, there would be people marching around supporting the terrorists?
12: Yeah, I could see that happening with all the other bizarre things that have been happening in the last 10 years or so. Yeah. For sure. And my point was what you already made about the colleges and universities that have been given so much foreign money to push all these weird ideologies and, to downplay, whether it's the Islamic jihadi ideology or just other, socialism, Marxism, all that. All those kind of ideals. So
9: absolutely.
12: Yeah,
9: absolutely.
12: But I do think social media for sure has influenced people. With that herd mentality.
9: It's just a huge part of it. I mean, and I think the indoctrination kind of goes hand in hand with social media. People feel they feel emboldened to be able to stand up and embrace evil without any fear of repercussions. There's no consequences. Right?
12: Yeah, I agree. Yeah, look at when they were burning down cities during the COVID. There weren't a lot of consequences to those people.
9: Nope.
12: Most of them didn't even go to jail.
9: George Floyd. I mean, George Floyd, after he died, horrible things happened. What kind of consequences? And there would have been consequences if people marched around with picket signs supporting the hijackers. It would have been unthinkable. That's not something that could have occurred. Do you know in that same city, fast forward decades after September 11th, and think about this. They were ripping down flyers of the missing hostages taken by Hamas in Israel. And they didn't care. You saw all those videos, marching around, boldly acting like Hamas is the good guy, and the victims of the Hamas massacre are the bad guys because they're Israelis. And that would have never happened 25 years ago. And tragically, again, that happened in the same city that was profoundly impacted by 9/11. 800-655-MIKE. How different were things 25 years ago? I had a riveting conversation with my dear, dear friend and our guest host, Joey Hudson, earlier. And I want to share that conversation with you coming up here in just a moment. We'll do just that. Joey and I, of course, both on have been on PhD weight loss and nutrition. If you're carrying weight that won't move no matter how hard you try, look, what an absolute joy it is to get to show you how to lose the weight and keep it off for good. Are you watching me on Salem News Channel? You notice how different I look? 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
22: This is an SRN News special report. I'm Bernie Bennett. President Donald Trump observed Friday's 25th anniversary of the September 11th attacks by attending a ceremony at the Pentagon commemorating the lives lost when Al-Qaeda militants hijacked planes and killed nearly 3,000 people in three locations, upending American foreign policy and national security.
23: A sergeant major was chatting with some colleagues he had hosted for a dinner party over the weekend. At 9:37 a.m., every single one of those people and every person at that Sergeant Major's party was murdered by terrorists who flew Flight 77 straight into this legendary building.
22: The President and First Lady listened to the names of the 184 people killed at the Pentagon as they were read aloud at the start of the ceremony. This has been an SRN News special report. I'm Bernie Bennett in Washington.
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0: This afternoon will bring sunny and pleasant conditions with a high of 77. Tonight, expect increasing cloudiness with a low of 63. Tomorrow, clouds will give way to some sun with a chance of a shower in spots. It will be warm and humid with a high of 83. I'm meteorologist Jason Katarina on FM 92.7 and AM 1400. 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
6: News this hour from Town Hall. I'm Bernie Bennett. President Donald Trump observed Friday's 25th anniversary of the September 11th attacks by attending a ceremony at the Pentagon commemorating the lives lost when Al-Qaeda militants hijacked planes and killed nearly 3,000 people in three locations.
7: A sergeant major was chatting with some colleagues he had hosted for a dinner party over the weekend. At 9:37 a.m., every single one of those people and every person at that sergeant major's party was murdered by terrorists who flew Flight 77 straight into this legendary building.
6: The president reminded the gathered crowd at the Pentagon about promises we all made back then.
7: Today we renew the sacred oath that we first swore in their names a quarter of a century ago. We will never, ever forget.
6: The president and first lady listened as the names of the 184 people killed at the Pentagon that day were read aloud at the start of the ceremony. It's the second year in a row for Mr. Trump to mark the day at the Pentagon. The president, who's originally from New York, last attended the Ground Zero ceremony there in 2024. U.S. inflation accelerated last month as gas prices spiked in the wake of renewed fighting in the Middle East and underscoring the affordability challenges that top the mind of many voters. The Labor Department said Friday that consumer price index rose 3.4% last month, compared with a year ago, the same as in July. But on a monthly basis, inflation accelerated as costs jumped 0.4% from July to August, up from an increase in just 0.1% the previous month. The figure shows that inflation remains substantially elevated more than 5 years after prices first soared as the economy emerged from the COVID pandemic. More details at townhall.com.
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5: Now, your official FM 92.7, The Answer weather forecast.
11: This afternoon will bring sunny and pleasant conditions with a high of 77. Tonight, expect increasing cloudiness.

0: with a low of 63. Tomorrow, clouds will give way to some sun with a chance of a shower in spots. It will be warm and humid with a high of 83. I'm meteorologist Jason Katarina on FM 92.7 and AM 1400. 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
4: Foundations of Freedom, a look at America's founding principles and the leaders who shaped our nation.
5: Ronald Reagan understood that preserving liberty required more than defending it. It had to be taught. In his 1989 farewell address, Reagan warned America about the danger of losing its national memory. If we forget what we did, we won't know who we are. Reagan understood that a free nation cannot preserve principles its people no longer understand. Every generation must learn why America's freedoms matter, understand the sacrifices that secured them, and accept the responsibilities that come with self-government. Liberty cannot be simply inherited. It must be intentionally passed from one generation to the next. Because when we fail to teach the meaning of freedom, we eventually lose the will to preserve it. So, are we preparing the next generation merely to inherit liberty, or teaching them why it is worth preserving?
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2: Breaking news this hour at Town Hall. I'm Bob Agnew in Washington.
3: Petty Officer, 3rd Class, Christopher L. Burford.
2: At the Pentagon this morning, a reading of the names in a 9/11 service of remembrance.
3: Captain Charles F. Burlingame, the 3rd, United States Navy Reserve, retired.
2: And that ceremony taking place at the very hour an airliner slammed into the building back in 2001. Similar observances taking place today at Ground Zero in New York and Shanksville, Pennsylvania. President Trump returned to the stage on the second and final night last night of that landmark GOP midterm convention in Dallas. The president imploring the crowd to go out and vote.
4: You got to do me the biggest favor you've ever done me. You've got to do this for me. You've got to pretend I'm on the ticket. I'm on the ticket. I'm on the ticket. He's on the ticket.
2: Vice President J.D. Vance also was there paying tribute to the family of the late Turning Point USA founder Charlie Kirk, who was assassinated a year ago yesterday.
5: Now, Charlie left behind 2 children, 2 little kids. They were too young to fully understand. And a wife, the amazing Erica, who has carried on his mission with more courage and resolve than most of us will ever be asked to show. But we love you, Erica.
2: It's been a booming session on Wall Street. The Dow right now is up by 530 points. The NASDAQ up 334. Inflation was up in August thanks to surging gas prices.
6: The consumer price index rose 3.4% last month compared with a year ago, the same as in July. But on a monthly basis, inflation accelerated as costs jumped 0.4% from July to August, up from an increase of just 0.1% the previous month. The Federal Reserve is considering whether to lift its short-term interest rate next week, with some officials saying the report could swing them either way.
2: More at townhall.com.
7: 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Here's the kicker. Rates dropped this year. They hit a new low most people don't even know about. 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Here's what Bankrate reported just this month. Nearly 90% of borrowers from that period are overpaying an average of $278 a month, $3,300 a year. 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
10: This afternoon will bring sunny and pleasant conditions with a high of 77. Tonight, expect increasing cloudiness with a low of 63. Tomorrow, clouds will give way to some sun with a chance of a shower in spots. It will be warm and humid with a high of 83. I'm meteorologist Jason Katerina on FM 92.7 and AM 1400. 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
1: Breaking news this hour at Town Hall. I'm Bob Agnew in Washington. At Ground Zero in New York this morning. This is one of the sites where the U.S. is commemorating the 25th anniversary of the 9/11 attacks.
2: Friday's milestone anniversary of the September 11, 2001 attacks at the World Trade Center in New York, the Pentagon outside Washington, D.C., and a field in Shanksville, Pennsylvania, where passengers thwarted an attack by bringing down the plane, will bring memorials, wreath-laying, flag-flying, moments of silence, vigils, and readings of victims' names, all in tribute to a day that about half of U.S. adults remember as the most historic event of their lifetime. The attacks unfolding in about 90 minutes, but leaving a decades-long trail of consequences from personal grief to far-flung wars. I'm Julie Walker.
1: President Trump was among those on hand for today's memorial service and the reading of the names at the Pentagon.
3: Today we renew the sacred oath that we first swore in their names a quarter of a century ago. We will never, ever forget.
1: And also a commemoration taking place today in Shanksville, Pennsylvania, where the plane went down, Flight 93. Correspondent Laura Winters recalls she was on the job covering the Twin Towers when they were struck on September 11, 2001.
4: Both buildings were on fire, and I had to do a news report using a payphone, which had those three sides, and you could not see what was going on. And all of a sudden, I heard people around me screaming, "Oh, my God, oh, my God." And I'm live on the air and thinking to myself, what could be worse than both buildings on fire? And all of a sudden, I peer around the payphone and the South Tower was collapsing in slow motion. And a guy standing next to me said, "A part of America is gone forever." And everyone took off running.
1: More at townhall.com.
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8: This afternoon will bring sunny skies and pleasant conditions with a high temperature of 77. Tonight, expect increasing cloudiness with a low of 62. Tomorrow, clouds will gradually clear to reveal some sunshine, though there may be a shower in spots. It'll be warm and humid with a high of 81. I'm meteorologist Jason Katarina on FM 92.7 and AM 1400. 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

0: that in the gift of their sacrifice, we might know the strength of your love and the assurance of your presence.
1: And similar ceremonies taking place today in Shanksville, Pennsylvania, and of course at Ground Zero in New York. 25 years ago, correspondent Laura Winters was working at Ground Zero, reporting on the terrorist attack.
2: Having reported on the 1993 World Trade Center bombing and the federal trial of the blind sheikh who plotted the terrorist attack, when I saw the second plane slam into the South Tower, I knew radical Islam was behind it. For 8 years, toppling the towers had never stopped being the goal of Al-Qaeda. The images that will stick with me forever. I looked up and at first thought furniture was going out the windows, but in fact it was people from the top floors jumping to their deaths as the smoke and heat from the fire was so intense.
1: Meanwhile, the Trump administration ordering states to hold their 2024 election records. Correspondent Charles de Ledesma reports on Buckingham Palace's 9/11 commemoration.
3: The UK has held a ceremony at Buckingham Palace to mark the 25th anniversary of the September 11 attacks. The Duke and Duchess of Gloucester, the US Ambassador to the UK, Warren Stevens, and British Foreign Secretary Ed Miliband attended the special ceremony commemorating the lives lost when Al-Qaeda militants hijacked planes and killed nearly 3,000 people.
1: That is Charles de Ledesma reporting. More on these stories at townhall.com.
4: Quick question, when did you buy your house? 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Here's the kicker, rates dropped this year. 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
8: This afternoon will bring sunny skies and pleasant conditions with a high temperature of 77. Tonight, expect increasing cloudiness with a low of 62. Tomorrow, clouds will gradually clear to reveal some sunshine, though there may be a shower in spots. It'll be warm and humid with a high of 81. I'm meteorologist Jason Katarina on FM 92.7 and AM 1400. 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

0: 911. She wasn't sure if he survived when suddenly she spots him in the street.
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4: And that is the personal reflection of Salem correspondent Laura Winters. 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People like Missouri farmer Jason Kurtz.
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5: Every day. 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
4: The diesel spike adds to an already tough year for many farmers who also face higher prices for fertilizer, seeds, and equipment. 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
12: Tonight, expect clear to partly cloudy skies with a low of 59. Tomorrow will be pleasant with abundant sunshine and a high of 79. Tomorrow night will be clear with a low of 64. I'm meteorologist Jason Caterina on FM 92.7 and AM 1400. 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
4: Now, your official FM 92.7, The Answer weather forecast.
5: Tonight, expect the cloud cover to gradually increase with a low temperature of 62. Tomorrow, cloudy skies will gradually clear to reveal some sunshine, though there may be isolated showers. It will be warm and humid with a high of 81. I'm meteorologist Jason Caterina on FM 92.7 and AM 1400. 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

0: America is clearly under attack this morning, America. This is Hugh Hewitt from the West to the rest of the country, watching with you live feeds from New York. A second plane has crashed into the second World Trade Center, obviously demonstrating that this is an intentional and well-organized assault, acts of terrorism. It cannot be other.
1: Morning, Lauren. Evening, Grace, America. Hour two, 25 years later. That was me 25 years ago in this same building with Dwayne on my right and Adam on my left. And now we are joined by Harley Duran in the video and Ben Dominich from the East Coast. Ben, 25 years ago, we talked about with you. Did you happen to watch Abby Phillips and Noah Rothman from last night?
2: No, I did not, actually.

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3: 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I'm Keith Peters in Washington.

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2: Now, your official FM 92.7, The Answer weather forecast.
3: Tonight, expect the cloud cover to gradually increase with a low temperature of 62. Tomorrow, cloudy skies will gradually clear to reveal some sunshine, though there may be isolated showers. It will be warm and humid with a high of 81. I'm meteorologist Jason Katerina on FM 92.7 and AM 1400. 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

0: Morning Glory and Evening Grace, America, as I've been talking about all day. That music means the Hillsdale Dialogue is upon us, and it's a very solemn day in America, 25th anniversary of the attack on America, and everyone knows what they were doing, and I was on the air for 8 hours that day with Dwayne and Adam, and I don't know where Dr. Arne was, that's president of Hillsdale College, but I asked him today to help us commemorate 9/11 by listening to a Winston Churchill speech from 9/11, 1940. So, Dr. Arne, where were you on 9/11, by the way? Were you at Hillsdale?
1: I learned of the 9/11 attacks when Sir Martin Gilbert stuck his head in my office in Hillsdale and told me that there'd been an attack on the United States. And I spent that day with him and about the campus trying to figure out if we were all about to get killed. Yeah, but that's where I was. And I learned of it from him. That's also, by the way, the day that I hired him to come to work for Hillsdale College.
0: So that's a pretty distinguished layer of information. To those who don't know, Sir Martin Gilbert, among the greatest historians of the 20th century and maybe the 21st, and his official biography of Churchill, in which Dr. Arne worked for many a year,

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3: Tonight, expect the cloud cover to gradually increase with a low temperature of 62. Tomorrow, cloudy skies will gradually clear to reveal some sunshine, though there may be isolated showers. It will be warm and humid with a high of 81. I'm meteorologist Jason Caterina on FM 92.7 and AM 1400. 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
6: 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Of course, we cannot skip today and not talk about the 25th anniversary of the September 11th terrorist attack as we honor those who were fallen. And also, not only look back, but look forward and think about, sure, the subject of never forgetting what happened on September 11th seems to ring very true. But on this year, it seems even heavier than usual because it does feel like we've now had a generation grow up that maybe wasn't there. If you're a 25-year-old right now, you weren't even born when September 11th happened. And at this point, we have to have that conversation of what have we forgotten? What are those lessons we need to have learned? What lessons did we learn? And what lessons have, again, we forgot. Let's continue on this conversation, though, throughout this show, and I'd love to hear your thoughts on that as well. 1-800-684-3110. We got a lot of special video presentations that we're going to play for you that we have created throughout the many years. We are live, though, doing this show right now. Later on, we're going to be joined by John Androsik from Five for Fighting. You may remember him and his song Superman that became a real anthem during the September 11th attacks. He's actually going to be, or following the September 11th attacks, he's going to be performing that, I believe, later this evening on a Disney special. There's a lot going on with that. We talk a little about how music played a big role in the healing of our nation. But once again, we're going to have a lot of interesting videos for you to watch, to look back. But I want to talk about looking forward as well, Will, because I think we can easily look at society as a whole and see, you know, where things have fallen apart.
9: Well, and once again, as we talk about even the rhetoric, even we talked this week about how shocking it was that John Fetterman would have something nice to say about a colleague across the aisle, the other senator from the state of Pennsylvania, Commonwealth of Pennsylvania, seems like that's our reality. And we think about what the post 9/11 world was. It was a lot less hostile to each other. It

0: is a lot more unified, and just the ability to think back at those times, sometimes it gets lost on us as we look at how divided and vitriolic much of our politics has become.
1: Yeah, I think all of us who are there can easily, you know, put your mindset very quickly back. I mean, I was 15 years old. Now I am 40. I mean, you got to think about that. That's how time has moved. We talked about when the 50th rolls around, you know, we'll be 65 years old. This is how much time is moving and how quick time is moving. So we have to be thinking about that. You know, I taught at a college a couple years back, 3 years back. None of my students, none of them were alive during the September 11th attacks. So we have to do our job in educating it, and not just it becoming a piece of something you read in a history book and you don't take as something that really did happen. I think we can all say that. When you didn't live through something, we didn't live through Pearl Harbor. We've heard the story over and over again, but I'm sure it's a much different experience for those that were living through it. Let's talk about that. Phone lines are open for you at 1-800-684-3110. Again, our team has put together some great video packages for you to watch, hopefully for you to remember and also to inspire some hope in where we're headed. With that being said, once again, 1-800-684-3110. It really was the tide turn for the ACLJ in 9/11, when all of a sudden we got thrust into the world of politics in a way that had not been involved with before then. But with the George W. Bush administration really being the first time the ACLJ was invited into that room to be a part of the White House, to be part of what was happening in that world. So we can kind of easily mark that also as what became the even current chapter of the ACLJ. And with that, I ask for your support as well at aclj.org. We'll be right back.
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1: Welcome back to Seculo. Yes, we are still talking, of course, about the September 11th attacks, looking back on 25 years. Look, last year, we were talking about our kids and how, you know, my kids are in their early teens and, you know, tweens, and they do talk about it quite a bit. Last year, my son did the stair walk where they matched the flights of stairs that the towers were, that the firefighters would have had to run up. So there are still these things happening in society, but we even talked about how it gets a little lumped together as ancient history.
0: That's right. I mean, I was driving my daughter to school this morning and we were talking through our days, and I brought up the fact that it is the 25th anniversary of 9/11. And there's a series of books that are very popular with kids, and it's of historic events, and it's called the I Survive series. And she's read quite a few of these, gets these at the library at school. But in her mind, the 9/11 terror attacks are kind of on the same playing field as the sinking of the Titanic, because that's what this series is. There's a book, I Survived the Sinking of the Titanic. There's a I Survived the Attacks of September 11th, 2001. That for in a child's mind, they're ancient history to some degree. And in talking through that, I'm like, you've read that one book. I was alive and lived through that experience with everyone else in this country. And you think of just the generational change of now this event that's 25 years ago. There are adults that are in the workforce that are policymakers
1: that working on this show
0: that were not born when these terror attacks happened.
1: Yeah, and look, there's going to be a lot of people talking. Obviously, today they're still reading the list. They're going through that. President Trump spoke this morning from Washington D.C. We have seen a lot of different tributes tonight. As I said, later on in the show, we're going to have on John Androsic from Five for Fighting tonight on Disney Plus. They're doing a big hour-long special. He'll perform with Lainey Wilson, the song Superman, I believe. At the base of where the beams are for the September 11th memorial. We're going to chat about that, and you're not going to want to miss that conversation with him a little bit later. But our team did put together a video. If it does feel fuzzy in your mind, or maybe you weren't there, maybe you're one of the younger people watching, even if you were under 10 years old, let's say, when it happened, you know, that may have been something you were shielded from in some ways. I think we need to look back. This is something our team put together, a special video presentation.
4: The entire building has just collapsed. Listen to these old buildings. It folded down on itself, and it is not there anymore.
1: 25 years ago, the world stopped.
5: Save in this terrible, terrible situation.
1: It began as an ordinary Tuesday morning. By day's end, our nation would never be the same. 2,970 innocent lives were lost. Thousands more were left bearing the scars. Families were forever changed.
6: Firefighters climbed the towers. Police officers ran towards danger. First responders answered the call, knowing they might never come home.
4: It does not appear that there's any kind of
7: That looks like a second plane.
1: Over 4,000 first responders and survivors have since perished from toxic exposure at Ground Zero. Yet even in our darkest hour, America stood together.
8: I want you all to know that America today is on bended knee.
6: We prayed together, we grieved together, we stood as one nation.
1: Though 25 years has passed, the memory remains. The gratitude endures. We remember those we lost. We honor those who answered the call. And we give thanks for the heroes who showed the world the strength of the American spirit. 25 years later, we still remember. We still honor. And we will never forget. All right, again, incredible work from our team putting these video packages together. Even in the next segment, you're going to see a portion of a film we did. What we thought was, again, at the 10th anniversary of the September 11th attack. So that's even now 15 years ago. So we'll have some clips on that, or we look back on the 10 years that came beyond the September 11th attack and what the world looked like 15 years ago. And I think you'll even see there's some major differences today in whether that's in New York City, Washington, D.C., or anywhere in this country. But of course, the changes that we saw were drastic, and they were changes that a lot of them became ingrained in us. And we look at the way airports run, everything like that. Those daily changes, a lot of them stuck, and they have been in this process for the last 25 years. We don't even think about them anymore, that this is really that moment. Like I said earlier with the ACLJ, you could even easily look at the work that we were doing pre-9/11 and right after 9/11 and how that shifted dramatically from not just our work that was a traditional religious freedom, but then how that shifted to being something much, much larger worldwide. And again, our involvement where we were welcomed into the room that would be the Oval Office, into the White House under the Bush administration, George W. Bush. And then later on, obviously, how that would then bleed into the Trump administration as well. So to say that it changed everyone's lives, I think we can look at even little simple things, like again, like how you go about travel and how you go about almost every part of your life shifted in that moment. And some of them have not returned to what they were before.
0: That's right. And even thinking back, I know we have a caller that's calling in about where she was on that day. You think back, I remember exactly where I was. I was in geometry class, right? I was in high school. And I remember there being an announcement over the intercom that was cryptic. And our teacher went and locked the door. Our school was in a lockdown at that point. She immediately called the front office. And then shortly after, we found out what was going on. But this was in Orlando, Florida. You know, this wasn't in New York. It wasn't in Washington, D.C. But there's our school went under lockdown, not knowing what was going on. That fear that was a collective fear across the country. And even the days after, you know, the anomalies that were seen across the country as people lived in this sphere of it, what's coming next? What could our town, could our little community be affected by this in a different way? There was that uncertainty, but everyone knew they were in it together as well. Yeah. So let's take Diane's call here on line one from Maryland. Diane, you're on Seculo.
9: Hello. I just wanted you to know that on 9/11, I'm a school teacher in PG County, and I was teaching fourth grade, and I was on second floor in the school building that we could look out across and see the Pentagon. And we got a notice from the office to take a moment of silence, right? And so I told the children, I said, you know, there's some scary things that are happening out there, but you're okay. You're going to be okay. And what we're going to do is take our principal's suggestion that we go to prayer. They said, she said, one moment of silence, right? And the kids said, but that's not long enough. And they said, I said, let's go to prayer. Okay? And the little boy said, can we get on our knees? Can we get on our knees and pray? I said, of course you can. And the principal came back on. She said, okay, the time is up. And I said, and some little boy said, I'm not done. And I said, well, I tell you what, I think it's okay that we let you continue. So I looked at all of them and I said, all may continue. You would have begun your knees, begun your knees.
0: Diane, I think your students were blessed to have you in that moment, as no one knew what to do, right? But being able to pray, being able to seek wisdom, to seek comfort in the Lord in that moment is what many of us knew. That was the only thing we knew to do. And having a teacher that could be there for fourth graders, as you said, is a remarkable thing. And once again, your students were fortunate and blessed to have you as someone to lead them in that moment.
1: Yeah. And again, we're going to continue on these tributes throughout this edition of Seculo. Again, we're live, though. If you do want to call in, 1-800-684-3110. I know a lot of you are tuning into a lot of the other coverage, but if you are watching us live right now, be a part of the conversation. Give me a call at 1-800-684-3110. I'll take a call coming up in the next segment. We also have a special video package put together. Again, we've been talking about the September 11th attack, just how everyone has every year for 25 years now. It feels like this year is particularly heavy. Obviously, it marks a big milestone. It also is very easy to look around in society and see not only the changes that occurred that brought us together, but the ones that also feel like have crumbled. Let's talk about that when we get back as well. 1-800-684-3110. In the second half of the show, and joined by John Androsik from Five for Fighting. He'll be performing tonight and all over the world on Disney Plus and a lot of other things happening. We'll chat about that and how music really helped heal our country as well at the time. All right, when we get back, we're going to take your calls. 1-800-684-3110. If you do want to support the work that we do here at the ACLJ, you know what to do. Go to aclj.org. You can become a champion if you'd like. We appreciate it. Thanks. Be right back.
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11: This is John Catsimatidis. 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My motto on most of my shows. And we want all Americans to live long and prosper. The amount of chemicals companies been putting into our food for the last 30 years. Why? They want it to last longer on the shelves. Well, I have to thank President Trump, Secretary Kennedy, and Dr. Oz. They went to war with putting chemicals in our food in America. lately. General Mills, no more dyes in the General Mills cereals. Kellogg's, no more chemicals in our cereals. My favorite, M&M's. Starting in August, all the M&M's that go to Amazon have no more chemicals in their M&M's, but the ones that go to supermarkets do. What is the truth? No chemicals in our food. I want Americans to live longer. Live long and prosper. I'm John Catsimatidis, and that's the Cat's Corner.
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1: Secular. We do have a few lines still open at 1-800-684-3110. I didn't want to waste any time. And when we get back from this clip, I'm able to take some calls because some of you are calling in right now. But this is from a special video presentation we made, I mean, almost 15 years ago now, but this is just some highlights from it. Again, this was marking the 10th anniversary of the September 11th attacks from a film the ACLJ team put together called Forever Changed. And it was, again, marking 10 years. And here we are marking 15 years since then. So how the world has shifted, how the world has even moved since then. So this gives you even a look back to the, you know, to 2011 when things were still pretty fresh. Take a look.
12: He was working in the World Trade Center. He was working on the 105th floor. I was working on the 77th floor. And we went into work together like we did every day. And I got down to the train depot. And I and the first train we took, and I said to him, Todd, why don't we take the ferry over Hudson? And he said, no, I'm going to take the train. I said, Todd, it's a beautiful day. It's a beautiful Tuesday. Come with Daddy, you know, we'll take. No. It's too cold. He just was lazy, I said to him. He didn't want to take the ferry because it's a little longer walk. But in any event, I said to him, have a great day, sweetheart.
13: Christopher saw the world in a very simple way, and he wanted to be a firefighter from the time he was a little boy. Al was in the fire department for over 40 years, and I know that that had something to do with it. He was the spark in our family.
14: My son used to, you know, he was only on the job for a short time, and he would constantly say, oh, we didn't catch any work yet, we haven't had a good job, and I said, you know, relax, you'll get some work, don't worry.
15: I was a firefighter detailed into the mayor's office of emergency management. So basically, I wasn't really wearing the helmet anymore, I was wearing a tie. And helping represent the Mayor Giuliani at the scene of major emergencies in New York City. Everybody remembers how beautiful the day was. Beautiful fall day. And just spectacular. And I went to work at 7 World Trade Center, which was my office, just like a normal day, and I was having breakfast around 8 a.m., 8:30 in our cafeteria, and I was just sitting there reading the paper.
16: I was 19 years old. I was at George Washington University. I was a student and had an early morning class, so I was in our political science building at GW, and for people that don't know, it's right in the middle of the city. It's actually right next to the State Department and just across the bridge from the Pentagon. On September 10th, 2001, I started interning at the Department of Justice, so in the public affairs. So Ashcroft was the Attorney General.
17: I was destined for Milwaukee, Wisconsin, again dispatched by the president, as other cabinet members were, to be reading with students that day.
18: I basically worked for NYPD Emergency Service Unit. We did heavy rescue and SWAT. We came in, we got our equipment for the day, our assignments for the day. I was doing a sector in Queens. We were going to get ready to get something to eat.
19: That day I was taking my daughter to the bus stop to pick up the bus to go to school. She was in middle school at the time.
20: I remember sitting in a three-seater behind my bus driver and saying to myself, today feels like this is going to be a day I'm never ever going to forget. And I didn't understand why I felt that.
13: For me, it was my first day of retirement. I had decided to retire in July of 2001, and this was the first day of school. So it was my first day of real retirement, and I expected the day to play out very differently.
21: Good morning, America. I'm Charles Gibson.
22: I'm Diane Sawyer, and it's Tuesday, September 11th, 2001.
23: Former presidential candidate Elizabeth Dole is ready to hit the campaign trail.
24: I can tell you what's the news down here in Washington, and it is Michael Jordan, probably the news all over the nation.
2: Take a look at the highlights for today. New York City, beautiful day here. 80 degrees today.
4: It is beautiful outside. Perfect September day with lots of sunshine.
5: It is lunchtime in London, 5 a.m. in Los Angeles, and 8 a.m. here in New York, live from the CNN Financial News headquarters.
2: Nice as it can be across the Northeast. Rough seas still from the chop from that hurricane. But other than that, it's kind of quiet around the country. We like quiet. It's quiet. It's too quiet.
12: At about 8:46 on that morning, I was in my office, I was on the phone, and the building shook, boom! And it moved, and a glass case in my office exploded.
7: It's 8:52 here in New York. I'm Brian Gumbel. We understand that there has been a plane crash on the southern tip of Manhattan. You're looking at the World Trade Center. We understand that a plane has crashed into the World Trade Center. We don't know anything more than that.
15: I remember the lights went out. And this is a new high-rise, newer high-rise building. So for the power to go out, it's pretty unusual. So it went out, and 7 seconds later, it just came back on. And I knew from my experience that meant that we lost a feeder cable. Something major happened. We lost a feeder cable, and the power came back on through another feeder cable. So I knew something fairly serious had occurred. And then the people that were sitting on the windows that looked at Tower One all got up and started running, screaming toward me.
18: And the radio started going off that a plane had crashed into one of the towers downtown.
4: This just in, you were looking at obviously a very disturbing live shot there. That is the World Trade Center, and we have unconfirmed reports this morning that a plane has crashed into one of the towers of the World Trade Center. Clearly something relatively devastating happening this morning there, the south end of the island of Manhattan. That is, once again, a picture of one of the towers of the World Trade Center.
12: Cynthia ran into my office, one of the women that works there. Mr. Oweda, what are we going to do? We were fortunate, not that many people were there yet, before 9 o'clock. And I said, Cynthia, follow me. Now, the World Trade Center at that time, if you know it, it was broken up into express and local floors, just like any building. But they called them sky lobbies. There was the first floor when you walked in, then there was the 44th floor, which was the first sky lobby, and then there was the 78th floor, which is the second sky lobby. Those were express. You can go right to 78, you can go right to 44. I had been in the building on February 26, 1993, when the truck exploded. So when this happened, I knew, leave. Don't hesitate, leave. Unfortunately, many people didn't follow that advice.
24: Were there any people hurt, do you know?
25: Ran, and everyone in the past train just ran. I don't know if anyone was hurt, but I assume they were because the windows were all blown out.
1: Again, we're about to head to break, but that was a special video presentation from our film Forever Changed that, again, came out on the 10th anniversary of September 11th. That's what we were talking about in 2011, and now here we are, 2026. Discussing the 25th anniversary. With that, I do want to take some phone calls coming up in the next segment, if possible. So if you do want to call in, you can. That's at 1-800-684-3110. Again, 1-800-684-3110. Then just a little bit later, the second half hour of this show that's about to start, we'll be joined by John Andrasik from Five for Fighting, talking about his song Superman, which became one of the many songs, but really one of the highlight songs that helped us get through that era. And he'll be performing tonight, I believe, on Disney Plus with Lainey Wilson, Where the Towers... the beams of light towers are being shown. So that's going to be airing, I believe, this evening on, I think, ABC also, but then also through that. So we're going to talk to him. And I want to hear from you, though. What do you feel like? And, of course, he had a big connection to what's been going on in Israel as well. That's at 1-800-684-3110. That's 1-800-684-3110 to have your voice heard on the air today. 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That's on YouTube, Rumble. Just go to ACLJ.org. We'll be right back.
0: It's hard to deny the constant attack of negative emotions that flood us online. 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
1: Welcome back to Seculo, of course, covering the 25th anniversary of the September 11th attacks. Right now, you are still hearing people read names. We're seeing these conversations that they just wrapped. We are having a lot of discussion about what we've learned, what we've forgotten, and so on. I want to take some calls, though. Let's go to Martin in North Carolina. Martin's an ACLJ champion. I appreciate you calling and holding on there for a minute, Martin. Go ahead.
8: Thank you, sir. I appreciate what you've done. I have a little bit more on what I had called into the screener. First of all, I remember that day and what I was doing. And today, I didn't think it would, but it just seems a little different.
1: It does.
8: But earlier that they were talking, y'all were talking about we didn't know or people didn't realize how much they it affected people and just throughout America. And I remember, and I was telling the screener, first of all, more liar side, I was a season ticket holder for the Panthers. They postponed that game to January, and there was no flyovers that whole year. But on a more personal, my father was a World War II veteran. He was not over in Europe, but he really wanted a veteran's funeral with all the regalia and everything. And I could not do that because the president had canceled all the active duty honor guards, and all we could get was the DFW to do it. And it was a downlift, because I've been to full military, and it's something. It touches you when you've actually seen the full honor guard and everything.
0: Right.
8: But it touched a lot of lives that people didn't ever realize.
1: Yeah, and we're still dealing with that, Martin, now to this day. There's still remnants of all of what happened September 11th. Not only remnants, there are real changes throughout the world.
0: Well, Eric Shawn, reporter on Fox News, I heard him reporting this morning. He was doing 12-hour days at Ground Zero reporting. And then would get some rest, have someone else go report, and then come right back. He went through the health issues he's having, cancer issues, all traced back to 9/11. Yeah. And he's not the only one. We know there are hundreds and thousands that have died from illnesses. And he pointed out
1: the toxicity.
0: One thing.
1: Yeah.
0: He said they're officially labeled as 9/11 related illnesses. He said, but in reality, we need to not forget these are Al-Qaeda related illnesses. Yeah. These are still attacks on the American people from that day where Americans are losing their lives because of the attacks.
1: But as Will said, we got to remember, we also put in, you know, a big support even for New York. I moved to New York 2 years later. My brother was living in Washington, D.C. We went up there. We supported our country. We only have 2 minutes here real quick. I want to play a very quick clip. This is our next guest, John Andrasik. This was on the 4th of July, celebrating the America's 250th Independence Day, playing his song Superman alongside what became an anthem. It was an anthem for September 11th, survivors and heroes, and it also became an anthem then for October 7th survivors in Israel. And he really has taken that on. This is playing on the USS Nimitz with Alon Awel, who was a hostage in Gaza.

0: again, that was just a short clip. We're going to discuss that with John, how this song has morphed from a song that was never intended for this kind of situation, was then embraced and became, during the Concert for New York, a big moment, and now has been re-embraced for people who are in support of Israel and the hostages. We're going to discuss all of that when we get back with John. Again, our friend John Androsik, he's been on the show for years, but we never really looked back with John. Now we're able to do that today. Then we get back from that, calls and comments, 1-800-684-3110. Call in now.
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2: The communist, socialist, terrorist-loving, molly-coddling mayor of New York City is being sued. 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
0: Today we got a special guest. Of course, this week we are honoring and remembering the September 11th attacks. And look, music played a huge portion. If you were there, you remember. And if you weren't there, it's something we need to remind it of, how much music played just in a massive part of the healing process shortly after the September 11th attacks. And when I was thinking of my friends who have had a song that really contributed to that process, even if it didn't start that way. And we'll get into that a little bit. That's my friend John Androsik, who you may know as Five for Fighting. His song, Superman, became just a call that a lot of us needed at that time. But John is joining me, and John and I have been friends for a number of years now. But let's take it back. We usually don't talk that much. We talk about what's going on with current events. We don't always throw it back here. But now we're talking about 25 years since not only the attacks, but this song becoming, again, that anthem.
3: I was actually in London on 9/11. I had gone to Europe to start promoting Superman over there. The song was starting to become a global hit. And, of course, when the first plane hit, I got calls, turn on the TV. And then, like everybody else, when the second plane hit, I just started calling everybody I knew in New York City and was in shock, and took 10 days to get back to the States. People forget, airlines were shut down for almost two weeks. And I didn't really realize till I got back how many news organizations have been using Superman to recognize those heroes that ran into those buildings. And it was, for a young guy who just got used to hearing his song on the radio, pretty overwhelming. And then, of course, the Concert for New York, which will be the most significant thing I ever do.
0: Yeah.
3: And to this day, Logan, it's hard to wrap my head around it. Here's this little song I wrote that kind of became that anthem. But, music, as you mentioned, was very critical at that time. And songs have a way of providing solace, recognizing amazing people who do heroic things, something we can all sing together. And it wasn't just Superman. There were a few other songs as well at that time that provided that for folks.
0: And a lot of songs that then came after it. And obviously you had many hits after Superman, but you bring up the Concert for New York, and maybe people that, again, we're talking to a generation. It's crazy to think about. We're talking to a generation that maybe wasn't there. They're adults that had no idea. But this concert, it's in New York City. It is everyone you've probably grown up listening to in this room. Walk us through that experience and that emotion of maybe what it was like to be on the other side of the piano and the other side of the television screen, even for a lot of us that were watching at home.
3: It was surreal. As you said, if it was any other day to be on the same stage at Madison Square Garden with virtually every one of my living icons, would have been beyond a dream come true. Of course, that wasn't what it was about. I remember getting to Madison Square Garden, and we had these little kind of trailers, and mine was next to The Who, which just freaked me out. And I started going through the itinerary, and as you remember, it was a very long show. It was like 3 hours or a ton of artists. And I started going through, and I figured, I'm the new guy. I'll be early on in the show. And I kept turning the pages, and I didn't see my name. And I'm like, oh, good, they forgot me because I'm so nervous. And I turn to the last page, and it's like, Mellencamp, Billy Joel, Elton John, Five for Fighting, Janet Jackson, Paul McCartney. And And yeah, it was again, it just incredibly surreal and humbling. And but you know, when you meet the families who lost loved ones, when you stood with the firefighters, I really kind of immersed myself in that. And then to go on that stage and to sing that song for those folks, virtually all of them had been down at Ground Zero digging through rubble, you know, for 30 days. Again, gave me, I think, a unique perspective. And I think it changed, frankly, kind of the rest of my career, because I saw how music truly matters. You know, I saw how music can really change the world and do things nothing else can. And to be a small part of that night was a true honor. And I think for me, this is the question of this moment on the 25th anniversary. Have we forgotten the lessons of 9/11? I know both you and I would agree we have forgotten many of those. So I'm hoping this moment will remind America that evil does exist. And if we bury our heads in the sand, it's a catastrophe. And I think we're seeing that in our elections. We're seeing that in the culture. So hopefully this is a shot in the arm of sanity to not just America, but the world.
0: Yeah, it needs to be a big wake-up call and a reminder. And I think you've been able to do that. And this song has evolved also. This year, you have taken it to a very different stage. Last few years, obviously, you have used it. A lot of people have started using it as a rallying cry after the attacks. And really, as people were captured in Israel at a music festival, again, music finds a way to break its way through. And you had a very unique experience over the last few years. And for those that don't know, you've obviously been on talking about this before on many different projects we've worked on together. But I don't know if we've spoken really since you got to have this big 250th celebration of America. And give our audience a little bit of an insight of what happened in this. Because again, if we're going to talk about how a song can even evolve 25 years later, we know it wasn't written for 9/11. We know that it was embraced as something that we could all connect with. And now it has found a new life, and you've been able to utilize it in a way that was really remarkable, emotional. I'm sure we can find a clip to show here too of what went on at the USS Nimitz.
3: Well, as you know, Logan, we did a new version of Superman that was initiated actually by Edith Owell, the mother of Alon Owell, who'd been hostage over 700 days. And she asked me, can we do something musically to put the spotlight back on the hostages? And I thought Superman would be a good, important version to remind folks that, look, for our Jewish friends, October 7th is their 9/11. And with the connection of Superman, we did that. We made a video, it resonated globally, and, you know, Edith was in it with Alon's brother, and it was for all the hostages and their families. And I would play that video in my shows, and at the end of every show, I would say, you know, I hope and pray for the day when I can sit down and play Superman with Alon, who's a fantastic piano player. And we would say that every night, and people would clap, and we'd all kind of nod our head. But I think, you know, if you would have asked me what are the odds of that, I would have said very, very few.
0: Yeah.
3: But you're right. You know, flash forward, if you would have told me that one day I would be playing on the USS Nimitz with Alon Owell on piano on the 250th birthday of America, I would have said, you are crazy. That is not. But that happened, yeah. You know, and it was a miracle. And I can't say anything more. You know, miracles do exist. And that was a miracle. And a lot of people had a lot to do with that, including America. Alon would not be alive without America. So I thought having him sitting on that deck of the historic Nimitz playing for me spoke to a lot of people and was very significant.
0: It was a beautiful moment. Again, I'll make sure we at least show a clip here that people can see, or I'll link it in the description. If those are watching on YouTube, you can find the link and go watch it on through John's channels and everything that we have, because I really think you should watch it. Such a full circle story that you've been able to tell now. And again, you go see John's shows. Of course, if you see Five for Fighting, you're going to hear all the songs you love. You may hear some fun covers. You're going to have a great time. I don't want to act like it's, you know, this depressing sadness that we're talking about here. I mean, no, this is a sad subject to bring this all together, but I do want people to understand that it's such a wonderful experience and your audiences are so great. But you do obviously carry, and I can hear it in your voice too, you're carrying a responsibility with these songs. Maybe a responsibility you never planned on having, in terms of now you take this to the USO, you take this all over the world And but you're also night after night. Again, this was not the plan. And here you are, you know, this rock and roll singer, you know, having to connect with people night after night for 25 years. It's a big responsibility.
3: Well, you're right. I mean, I always thought nothing would come close to the Concert for New York, but, you know, playing Superman and my song OK at Hostage Square in Israel, actually the night that Iran bombed for the first time. I mean, that experience, again, it's amazing where these songs take you. You know, they have a life of their own. And again, it's kind of the beauty of music that's unique, that it can cross borders. It can inspire, it can shame, it can provide solace, and Superman has done all those things. And I'm just blessed that, you know, at 61 years old, you know, after 30 years, I'm still doing it. People are still buying a ticket, and the songs continue to resonate.
0: And you're about to hit the road once again. And I do want to encourage people to go. I've seen your show multiple times, and it's always just a joy to be there. And you always put together, whether it's just you or a quartet or a terrific band. But what's next for Fight for Fighting?
3: And yeah, we hit the road for our fall tour in the Northeast, watching the leaves change, and 6 weeks of Fight for Fighting with the best string quartet in the world, Tony winners, Broadway players. And as you said, we have a lot of fun. It's an intimate show, a musical show. We'll tell these stories. We'll show these videos. We always do a song for our troops. But I'm blessed again to do it. And my daughter, Olivia, is opening for me with her.
0: Oh, that's great.
3: Her folk duo, Lace and Lee. So she'll be in the Sprinter with us, selling merch, singing songs. They always bring the house down. So it'll be a family affair.
0: Well, people will love that. Yeah, bring your whole family, if you're watching this, to go see Five for Fighting. And that's really exciting that she's on the road with you. We'll link everything Five for Fighting and John Andrasik. Thanks again for popping on here. And again, thank you for not only an incredible career and what you do today, but of course, the last 25 years, which has gotten us all through a lot. So we appreciate it.
3: My pleasure, bud.
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0: Welcome back to Seculo. It's our last segment of the day. If you do want to call in with your 9/11 thoughts, 9/11 memories, or even what you think the world looks like now and to the future. I mean, we know that there has been a lot of hostility. It does feel different, as someone said. It was very different this September 11th than it did previous years. Give me a call. Last chance to do it on the air today and for the week. 1-800-684-3110. Let's go to Nancy, who's an ACLJ champion. Nancy, thanks for staying on hold. You know, we had John on, so we needed to get through his interview, but I appreciate it. Go ahead.
8: Yeah. Well, thanks for taking my call. This is the first time I've been talking to you guys. Are you hearing me okay?
0: We can hear you. Thank you so much, though, for your support. Thanks for calling.
8: Yeah, hey, your caller before that, John Williams, he said it already, that all the airplanes were shut down for like 2 weeks or whatever. And I know earlier you talked about the changes that happened on 9/11, and I just remember looking up in the sky for days and days, a week or two, and no airplanes. Everybody was stranded where they were.
0: Yeah, I mean, Nancy, Will and I both were living in Orlando, Florida at the time. You can imagine, one of the top tourist destinations in the world, maybe the number one tourist destination, at least in the country, is Orlando, Florida. So tourism is what, number one, keeps the economy going, but also, sure, you saw flights coming in and out, and it was gone. You know, the theme parks were closed briefly, and all of that whole city shut down, and it became a real different world we were living in. I mean, we were living in a world that, again, that city specifically we were in was fueled by people coming in and out, and it being this tourist idea. And it took years. I mean, we're talking about the future and what things look like now. It took really years to recover from what was 2001, not unlike what happened during COVID, where it took time. And then it was like, you know, people coming in droves because they just wanted to get out of the house and experience life once again. But there was a nervousness about going anywhere, again, not unlike how it feels right now. But then there was a rebellion against that. Like I said, I moved to New York City. You know, my brother was already living in Washington, D.C. We took upon ourselves to honestly try to get these cities back going. And it's, when I talk about how much I love that city, I mean it. And I really do feel like it's headed in the wrong direction right now. And I'm hoping and praying that something does shift. And there are moments like today that give you that point of view and that reference point to go, oh yeah, that's where we were living in. Maybe we can get back to a point where we could be as unified as we were post September 11th. It feels like a fever dream that that could even happen at this point. But you know what? It's not impossible because we saw it happen. And let's not make a global world tragedy be what has to get there. The closest thing you had was probably the month of the COVID-19 crisis, where there was sort of this, everyone was in it together. And then we saw how quickly that all crumbled. And I'd say it got worse than it ever had gotten for people's mental health and worse for people's physical health. And then the fights and the political arguments and the internet and everything that exploded really out of that, that created even more of this cultural divide. There's no easy answer to fixing it, but we can at least remember a time, oddly enough, where something as horrific as September 11th, thousands of lives lost, created a moment of unity. And we talk about the October 7th crisis, the October 7th attacks in Israel, and how that created that very briefly. Maybe you could say the war in Ukraine created that kind of briefly. And then quickly, America, the world shifts. And we are living in a different kind of society, one that's not as siloed or, you know, as it once was, or not as unified as it once was. It's the opposite of that.
9: Well, and I think also the juxtaposition of what we celebrated just a few months ago in July, the celebratory nature of the 250th anniversary of this country, and now we have the 25th memorial of this horrific attack on the country. There is a very palpable difference, obviously, between the celebration that we had and the mourning that we have. And in both of these kind of landmark anniversaries happening in the same year, I think creates some of that tension that in many ways, though, is good for America to reflect on and to never forget, as we say. I think we should play. This is President Trump speaking at the Pentagon today. J.D. Vance was in attendance at the ceremony in New York, as were the Obamas, the Bushes, as well as the Bidens were there. And the president spoke at the Pentagon, and he said this. This is bite two. And I think that it's just something that we can all take with us as we kind of wrap up the show here.
10: No one can ever prepare for a day like 9/11, but we can always choose to be the kind of nation the world saw in those days after. We can build families like the Stackpoles. We can raise our children to know that their country is good, that their fathers are brave, and that our flag is a symbol of justice and freedom. And we can be a nation whose heroes are not fanatics for an abstract cause. They don't even know really what they're doing. But the kind who race into buildings and give their lives on a Tuesday morning for strangers they've never met.
9: And right there, the embodiment of the post 9/11 spirit that so many of us still remember so freshly, even, and how different it is today. I like that we can be a nation that the world saw in the days after 9/11. I think that is something to strive for, that that whole feeling of unity. Even if the disagreements over policy didn't go away, there wasn't a hatred amongst each other, as you see very, very much on display these days.
0: Yeah, as we wrap up this show, I do want to say thank you for all who have listened and watched today. I know it's a very different kind of show. We did it live for the most part. Obviously, we had special video presentations and that interview with John. I wanted to just spend time. I mean, what else could we really talk about? We discussed this morning. You know, we start prepping this show. What's the news of the day? What's the ACLJ work? What's the angle we can discuss? And there are days like today where there's really no choice. Unless something, you know, huge breaking news happened that we couldn't ignore, this is what we have to look at and remember, again, not only, as I said at the very beginning of the show, not only what we learned, but what we have forgotten. And we heard that in the interview I did with John, where he said, you know, I feel like some of those lessons we have forgotten. But that doesn't mean there's not time. Doesn't mean there's not time to fix and correct. And again, make sure you're educating your families. Make sure you tell your kids and your grandkids about the experiences that came after the September 11th attack. It can get warped. It can get warped into the war on terror and the chaos that followed that. It can get warped into these experiences. Look, I mean, I again, went to Ground Zero within the months of September 11th. You know, I have not been to the memorial. I'll be honest. I haven't been to the memorial. That image of Ground Zero is still very fresh in my head 24 years later, probably at this point, 24 and a half years later. These are not ancient history, but to your children and your grandchildren, they're starting to become ancient history. As Will said, it's looped in with the Titanic. It's looped in with tragedies that happened in history that we all think of as these big events that can be parodied, that can be discussed, that can be made into movies. But the reality of it can get lost in time. So I encourage you to spend some time in an age-appropriate way talking to your family tonight about the experiences, not just of the day, not where were you. I think that always is the discussion. Where was I? I was in class. I was what? No. Talk about really what happened and how it still impacts our lives every day. Keep it fresh on people's minds, at least for today. With that, that's going to wrap up today's show. We appreciate you. We'll be back next week with more on Secula.
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12: News
11: 7
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12: Hour from Town Hall. I'm Keith Peters in Washington. The 9/11 25-year anniversary ceremony in New York City captured the emotions that will never fade away.
13: At the New York Memorial Ceremony, victims' family members listen for the names of their loved ones, and they place flowers by the reflecting pools that honor them. Ann Fula Katsimatidis was crying as she told the AP about her brother John, who she lost on 9/11.
14: 25 whole years have passed. I really don't know how it is that I've lived longer without John than with him.
13: Organizers ended this year's ceremony with a new moment of silence, along with the ringing of seven bells, to honor those exposed to toxic dust at the World Trade Center and have since died. I'm Julie Walker.
12: Cartel drones are getting taken down on the southern border. Willie Nelson has this report.
15: The U.S. military is using high-energy lasers to destroy cartel drones operating near the southern border. Suspected cartel drone activity in the Rio Grande Valley is down 75%. Officials say the lasers have defeated 11 drones, part of more than 300 takedowns this year, including 100 in August. Cartels have been flying the drones to watch U.S. agents and move drugs and migrants. The lasers destroy the aircraft instead of only jamming them, forcing the cartels to change routes. Willie Nelson, Washington.
12: Officials say Yemen's Iranian-backed Houthi rebels have captured a strategic island at the southern entrance to the Red Sea. The advance opens a new front in the Iran war and further threatens oil exports from Saudi Arabia, which shut down a major pipeline after it was attacked. The Houthis made their biggest territorial gains in years along the Bab el-Mandeb Strait, one of the world's key shipping lanes. On Wall Street, the Dow up by 509 points, the Nasdaq rose 251, the S&P advanced 65. More at townhall.com.
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17: Tonight, expect the cloud cover to gradually increase with a low temperature of 62. Tomorrow, cloudy skies will gradually clear to reveal some sun.

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8: For a while. 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
10: 888-971-SAGE, 888-971-7243. I am Larry Elder. We are Salem News Channel on this 25th anniversary of 9/11. Now, who would have thought just a few years ago that RFK Jr. would be a keynote speaker at a GOP convention? RFK Jr. said neither his father nor his uncle would recognize the Democratic Party of today. President Trump, by the way, says he does not need congressional approval to give $5,000 to every adult citizen if Republicans win the House and the Senate in the midterms. Remember when Nancy Pelosi opposed giving China most favored nation status? We do. And she sounded a lot like you-know-who. Hillary Clinton called President Trump, quote, the Olympic champion of lying, close quote. Given her track record and that of her husband, she might just want to sit this one out. Ted Cruz says a dangerous green-red alliance of communists and Islamists are taking over the Democratic Party. At the GOP midterm convention, J.D. Vance was interrupted by heckler waving the Mexican flag. Not a good move. A spokesperson for the Israeli Defense Force tells Pierce Morgan he is obsessed with, quote, Jewish settlers, close quote. In a letter signed by Black House members, they're calling on the DOJ to investigate Black Americans found hanging from trees whose death, they say, quote, raise significant suspicion of foul play, end of quote. All of this and more. The number again, 888-971-SAGE, 888-971-7243. After 9/11, baseball suspended playing, but when baseball resumed, the legendary late great Vin Scully said this, number 65.
15: Good evening, and welcome to Dodger Stadium. All of us have experienced a litany of emotions, whether it would be shock, disbelief, and horror, followed by grief, mourning, and anger. All of us indeed have lost a lot. We have lost thousands of lives. We have lost some of our self-confidence. We have lost some of our freedom. And certainly, we have lost a way of life. The President of the United States has said it is time to go back to work. And so, despite a heavy heart, baseball gets up out of the dirt, brushes itself off, and will follow his command, hoping in some small way to inspire the nation to do the same. All of the ballplayers in the major leagues are wearing the American flag. Out of patriotism, yes. Out of love of country, yes. But more so out of duty and of courage.

0: With SRN News, I'm Keith Peters in Washington. A fishing crew in Alaska's Bering Sea rescued a teenager who clung to a capsized boat for roughly 2 days in the frigid waters. The rescuers say they also recovered the bodies of the boy's brother and a cousin who died sometime after the boat flipped. The Coast Guard says it began searching for the skiff Monday morning. An air crew spotted the 15-year-old hours later on the boat near Alaska's remote St. Lawrence Island. The U.S. commemorated the 25th anniversary of the 9/11 terrorist attacks that left nearly 3,000 people dead and the nation shaken. On Friday, people laid wreaths, flew flags, read victims' names, and held moments of silence and vigils. On Wall Street, the Dow by 509 points, the NASDAQ rose 251, the S&P advanced 65. This is SRN News.
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4: Tonight, expect the cloud cover to gradually increase with a low temperature of 62. Tomorrow, cloudy skies will gradually clear to reveal some sunshine, though there may be isolated showers. It will be warm and humid with a high of 81. I'm meteorologist Jason Caterina on FM 92.7 and AM 1400. 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